0: 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It's time for the Daily Scripture Reading. Today's Scripture Reading comes from Romans chapters 9 through 12. That's the book of Romans, chapters 9 through 12.
1: Chapter 9. I say the truth in Christ. I lie not, my conscience also bearing me witness in the Holy Ghost, that I have great heaviness and continual sorrow in my heart. For I could wish that myself were accursed from Christ for my brethren, my kinsmen according to the flesh, who are Israelites, to whom pertaineth the adoption and the glory and the covenants and the giving of the law and the service of God and the promises, whose are the fathers, and of whom, as concerning the flesh, Christ came, who is over all. God blessed forever. Amen. Not as though the word of God hath taken none effect, for they are not all Israel, which are of Israel. Neither because they are the seed of Abraham are they all children. But in Isaac shall thy seed be called. That is, they which are the children of the flesh, these are not the children of God, but the children of the promise are counted for the seed. For this is the word of promise. At this time will I come, and Sarah shall have a son. And not only this, but when Rebekah also had conceived by one, even by our father Isaac, for the children being not yet born, neither having done any good or evil, that the purpose of God according to election might stand, not of works, but of him that calleth, it was said unto her, the elder shall serve the younger. As it is written, Jacob have I loved, but Esau have I hated. What shall we say then? Is there unrighteousness with God? God forbid. For he saith to Moses, I will have mercy on whom I will have mercy, and I will have compassion on whom I will have compassion. So then, it is not of him that willeth, nor of him that runneth, but of God that showeth mercy. For the scripture saith unto Pharaoh, even for this same purpose have I raised thee up, that I might show my power in thee, and that my name might be declared throughout all the earth. Therefore hath he mercy on whom he will have mercy, and whom he will he hardeneth. Thou wilt say then unto me, why doth he yet find fault? For who hath resisted his will? Nay, but, O man, who art thou that repliest against God? Shall the thing formed say to him that formed it, why hast thou made me thus? Hath not the potter power over the clay, of the same lump to make one vessel unto honor and another unto dishonor? What if God, willing to show his wrath and to make his power known, endured with much long suffering the vessels of wrath fitted to destruction, and that he might make known the riches of his glory on the vessels of mercy which he had afore prepared unto glory, even us, whom he hath called, not of the Jews only, but also of the Gentiles. As he saith also in Ozi, I will call them my people, which were not my people, and her beloved, which was not beloved. And it shall come to pass that in the place where it was said unto them, ye are not my people, there shall they be called the children of the living God. Esaias also crieth concerning Israel, though the number of the children of Israel be as the sand of the sea, a remnant shall be saved. For he will finish the work and cut it short in righteousness, because a short work will the Lord make upon the earth. And as Isaiah said before, except the Lord of Sabaoth had left us a seed, we had been as Sodoma and been made like unto Gomorrah. What shall we say then? That the Gentiles, which followed not after righteousness, have attained to righteousness, even the righteousness which is of faith. But Israel, which followed after the law of righteousness, hath not attained to the law of righteousness. Wherefore? Because they sought it not by faith, but as it were by the works of the law. For they stumbled at that stumbling stone. As it is written, behold, I lay in Zion a stumbling stone and rock of offense, and whosoever believeth on him shall not be ashamed. Chapter 10. Brethren, My heart's desire and prayer to God for Israel is that they might be saved. For I bear them record that they have a zeal of God, but not according to knowledge. For they, being ignorant of God's righteousness, and going about to establish their own righteousness, have not submitted themselves unto the righteousness of God. For Christ is the end of the law for righteousness to every one that believeth. For Moses describeth the righteousness which is of the law, that the man which doeth those things shall live by them. But the righteousness which is of faith speaketh on this wise, Say not in thine heart, Who shall ascend into heaven? That is, to bring Christ down from above. Or, Who shall descend into the deep? That is, to bring up Christ again from the dead. But what saith it? The word is nigh thee, even in thy mouth and in thy heart. That is, the word of faith, which we preach. That if thou shalt confess with thy mouth the Lord Jesus, and shalt believe in thine heart that God hath raised him from the dead, thou shalt be saved. For with the heart man believeth unto righteousness, and with the mouth confession is made unto salvation. For the scripture saith, Whosoever believeth on him shall not be ashamed. For there is no difference between the Jew and the Greek, for the same Lord over all is rich unto all that call upon him. For whosoever shall call upon the name of the Lord shall be saved. How then shall they call on him in whom they have not believed? And how shall they believe in him of whom they have not heard? And how shall they hear without a preacher? And how shall they preach except they be sent? As it is written, How beautiful are the feet of them that preach the gospel of peace and bring glad tidings of good things. But they have not all obeyed the gospel. For Isaiah saith, Lord, who hath believed our report? So then,
2: the National Weather Service in Indianapolis has issued a severe thunderstorm warning for northwestern Monroe County, southern Morgan County, eastern Sullivan County, southern Clay County, Owen County, northern Greene County, until 9:15 p.m. Eastern Daylight Time. At 8:35 p.m. Eastern Daylight Time, severe thunderstorms were located along a line extending from 9 miles southeast of Brazil to 11 miles northeast of Sullivan, moving east at 40 miles per hour. Expected hazards include 60 miles per hour wind gusts. This is a radar indicated threat. The following impacts are expected. Expect damage to roofs, siding, and trees. Locations impacted include Spencer, Jacksonville, Worthington, Clay City, Gosport, Stinesville, Patricksburg, Coal City, Colmont, Bowling Green, McCormick's Creek State Park, and Freedom. For your protection, move to an interior room on the lowest floor of a building. Torrential rainfall is occurring with these storms and may lead to flash flooding. Do not drive your vehicle through flooded roadways. Repeating, a severe thunderstorm warning has been issued until 9:15 p.m. Eastern Daylight Time for the following counties in Indiana, Clay, Greene, Monroe, Morgan, Owen, and Sullivan.
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1: See and bow down their back all way. I say then, have they stumbled that they should fall? God forbid, but rather through their fall salvation is come unto the Gentiles, for to provoke them to jealousy. Now, if the fall of them be the riches of the world, and the diminishing of them the riches of the Gentiles, how much more their fullness? For I speak to you Gentiles, inasmuch as I am the apostle of the Gentiles. I magnify mine office, if by any means I may provoke to emulation them which are my flesh, and might save some of them. For if the casting away of them be the reconciling of the world, what shall the receiving of them be but life from the dead? For if the first fruit be holy, the lump is also holy. And if the root be holy, so are the branches. And if some of the branches be broken off, and thou, being a wild olive tree, will graft in among them, and with them partakest of the root and fatness of the olive tree, boast not against the branches. But if thou boast, thou bearest not the root, but the root thee. Thou wilt say then, the branches were broken off, that I might be grafted in. Well, because of unbelief they were broken off, and thou standest by faith. Be not high-minded, but fear. For if God spared not the natural branches, take heed lest he also spare not thee. Behold therefore the goodness and severity of God. On them which fell, severity, but toward thee, goodness, if thou continue in his goodness. Otherwise, thou also shalt be cut off. And they also, if they abide not still in unbelief, shall be grafted in. For God is able to graft them in again. For if thou wert cut out of the olive tree which is wild by nature, and were grafted contrary to nature into a good olive tree, how much more shall these which be the natural branches be grafted into their own olive tree? For I would not, brethren, that ye should be ignorant of this mystery, lest ye should be wise in your own conceits, that blindness in part is happened to Israel, until the fullness of the Gentiles be come in. And so all Israel shall be saved. As it is written, there shall come out of Zion the Deliverer, and shall turn away ungodliness from Jacob. For this is my covenant unto them when I shall take away their sins. As concerning the gospel, they are enemies for your sakes. But as touching the election, they are beloved for the Father's sakes. For the gifts and calling of God are without repentance. For as ye in times past have not believed God, yet have now obtained mercy through their unbelief, even so have these also now not believed, that through your mercy they also may obtain mercy. For God hath concluded them all in unbelief, that he might have mercy upon all. Oh, the depth of the riches, both of the wisdom and knowledge of God! How unsearchable are his judgments, and his ways past finding out! For who hath known the mind of the Lord? Or who hath been his counselor? Or who hath first given to him, and it shall be recompensed unto him again? For of him, and through him, and to him are all things. To whom be glory forever. Amen. Chapter 12. I beseech you therefore, brethren, by the mercies of God, that ye present your bodies a living sacrifice, holy, acceptable unto God, which is your reasonable service. And be not conformed to this world, but be ye transformed by the renewing of your mind, that ye may prove what is that good and acceptable and perfect will of God. For I say, through the grace given unto me, to every man that is among you, not to think of himself more highly than he ought to think, but to think soberly, according as God hath dealt to every man the measure of faith. For as we have many members in one body, and all members have not the same office, so we, being many, are one body in Christ, and every one members one of another. Having then gifts differing according to the grace that is given to us, whether prophecy, let us prophesy according to the proportion of faith, or ministry, let us wait on our ministering, or he that teacheth on teaching, or he that exhorteth on exhortation. He that giveth, let him do it with simplicity. He that ruleth with diligence. He that showeth mercy with cheerfulness. Let love be without dissimulation. Abhor that which is evil. Cleave to that which is good. Be kindly affectioned one to another with brotherly love, in honor preferring one another. Not slothful in business, fervent in spirit, serving the Lord. Rejoicing in hope, patient in tribulation, continuing instant in prayer, distributing to the necessity of saints, given to hospitality. Bless them which persecute you. Bless and curse not. Rejoice with them that do rejoice, and weep with them that weep. Be of the same mind one toward another. Mind not high things, but condescend to men of low estate. Be not wise in your own conceits. Recompense to no man evil for evil. Provide things honest in the sight of all men. If it be possible, as much as lieth in you, live peaceably with all men. Dearly beloved, avenge not yourselves, but rather give place unto wrath. For it is written, Vengeance is mine, I will repay, saith the Lord. Therefore, if thine enemy hunger, feed him. If he thirst, give him drink. For in so doing, thou shalt heap coals of fire on his head. Be not overcome of evil, but overcome evil with good.

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0: everyone, and welcome to tonight's selected program from FBN. We trust that tonight's message will be an encouragement and a challenge to your heart. And we trust that you'll join us at the close of tonight's program for an address so that you may write for free literature or so that you may write for answers to questions you may have concerning tonight's message.
1: Tonight's program features Dr. Bobby Robertson with a message entitled Yesterday, Today, and Forever. And now, here is Dr. Bobby Robertson.
2: Thank you. I appreciate that. God bless you. I've got to move along because our next preacher is very long-winded. And he just come in a while ago. I asked him if he walked all the way from Michigan. He was coming up like he was plowing a while ago. But anyway, I want to give him plenty of time to preach. And I was kidding him. I said, you can get on after 9 o'clock tonight. But I'm glad we're not in competition. Boy, I'd be in bad shape if we were. I don't think, and I give God the glory, I don't think I've any heard any greater preaching than I've heard this week. And what makes it great is that the Lord's been exalted. The power of the Holy Spirit. The older I get, the more I realize if God is not in it, it won't work. Years ago, we had a fellow who's in heaven now, an old West Virginia man who taught our men's Bible class. Had about 40 or 50 men in it. One day, he was standing around talking. Some of his men's talking. His name was Grace. I heard him. They didn't even know I ever heard him. I heard one of the men say, Brother Grace, do you use an outline when you teach? And he just an old, always have one handy. But if God comes, I don't need it. I knew what he meant, didn't you? I knew what he meant, if God comes. And one old preacher we used to have preach here, he said the thing you and I need to do is to find out which way God's going and go with him. It'll be all right. And those old sayings, boy, it's just wonderful. Appreciate Dr. Smith. It's been mentioned several times, but I appreciate his stand for the truth. If you think he's rough sometime, you ought to have been around when Dr. John R. Rice was the editor. Amen. Amen. But he's not rough. I don't want his job. I'm glad the Lord's led him for it, and I just pray for him. And I want to say it is an honor to have the Sword Conference here. It really is. I don't think in all the mission work our church could do, this is the greatest because his life's been changed. This conference. Well, I wanna just let me say first of all tonight, I'll quit on time. I got a lot of things on my mind, but most of you know about my sickness, and it must have been at least 100 people or more have already, and more of you would have if I could have talked to you. Brother Bobby, how are you doing? We've been praying. And I'm here tonight because of the product of prayer, God's answered prayer. April of last year, the 4th of April, I had surgery. It just hit me like that one morning about 4 o'clock, and I got sick one Sunday morning, and I didn't know there was anything wrong with me. And I had a cancer right at the end of my esophagus and up the end of my stomach. And so it was a sad thing. And it took me there, found out, and the doctor come in, and he said, we found a large mass there. You know, you can always see the mercy of God in anything. And see, I'd started bleeding. You have two little ulcers, one at the top and one at the bottom, and those ulcers are bleeding. And because of them bleeding, they found out something was wrong with me. And they said the type of cancer I had was the one usually took a person's life quickly. But they found it out through that. Well, that was the mercy of God, you see. And the doctor then told me, he said, we're not for sure that is cancer. We're afraid, but we're not for sure. You know how they tell you it's a mass, and we'll find out later. But then when he came in and told me what it was and what he was going to have to do, and he said, we'll have to remove about a third of your stomach, and then we'll have to remove all but, I think, 4 inches. And then he said, we're planning to take your stomach and sew it up here some way. So I know back here some time ago, about 8

to the 36th Psalm right quick with me, to the 36th Psalm, and just to show you what God can do. And after that doctor left and told me my condition, what I was going to be facing, and all of that, folks, some of you got CAD cancer, you know what I mean. It just, you hear of it, but when it comes to you, it's just a cloud. It's a cloud. And I'm not old, but I'm not young. And I laid there and I thought, I guess it's over with. I guess it's over with. And you know, you can get things on your mind and you just keep digging a deeper hole, if you know what I mean. I did not feel like even reading the Bible. And I don't remember why. My wife and them had went out of the room. And my Bible was laying on the stand over there. And I just thought, I just didn't feel like doing anything. And it fell open. Never seen this verse. Don't may not mean anything to you. But that ninth verse, look at it. For with thee is a fountain of life. But this is what really, like a light, come on. Notice the last part of that verse. In thy light shall we see light. Do you get what I get out of it? In thy light. It was dark. I was in my light. But in thy light. Oh, you don't know. The blessing came in that room. What I'm trying to say is God uses his word to meet your need. It was like, Brother Artie, it was like a light come on. In thy light shall we see light. And all at once I got in his light. And it got lighter and lighter and lighter. And the bed wouldn't hardly hold me. In thy light shall we see light. And I got to think in his light. Good message in that sometime if you want to preach on it. But I thought about that. And then the doctor told me, I said, I guess I'll have to retire. And he said, I don't think so. Not from this. So anyway, God's been so good. And he told me, he said, now we'll have to put a tube in your stomach and draw the blood and put it down your nose, through your nose. I had that one time. That's horrible. I dreaded it. I said, my soul, you got to do that. And he said, we'll do that while you're asleep. We'll do that in your surgery. But we want you to know when you wake up, there will be a tube. I'll tell you this right quick, then we'll preach. And so they operated. I'm in the intensive care. And my family stayed. I never have asked them away in the night. They went home. And one of my son-in-laws, I think he goes to work at 7 o'clock. And he just felt impressed to come by to see his father-in-law. And he drove, I guess, 10 miles to the airport. Hospital that morning, real early, about 6 o'clock, and just wanted to peep in at me. You don't supposed to come in the intensive care. And he peeped in, and he didn't see a tube. And he went over to the nurse's desk, and he said he dreaded that tube so long. I have to put it in. The lady said, oh, yes, we have to have that tube, keep him from drowning in his blood. He said, well, he don't have it. And the dirt nurses run over. And I had jerked that tube out. And I was bleeding to death. And I remember when they brought me out of the intensive care, and for, I guess, a week, they wouldn't let me lay flat. They put pillows in. And I didn't know why, but it was to drain to keep from dying. Now, what do you say about that, Brother Bobby? I'm just saying the Lord put on that man's heart to come out there that morning to keep me alive. Brother, if you don't see the goodness of God, something's wrong with you. And he's been good to me. Now, I could go on and on tell you. He's been good. My throat has swung up to me. I've been put to sleep 21 times. And for about 2 hours, I understand people get on dope. It feels good. Hey. Looking forward, I mean, an old doctor put that, take me over to the hospital and put that at a needle in you. You wouldn't even remember when he pulled out. But, oh, man. Oh. 2 hours later, he's punching you. Get up. And they've been down in there and they had to stretch my throat. But that's over with, thank God. 3 or 4 months ago, it got better from there.
And I was going twice a week to the doctor's office swallowing a tube. And now I'm just going once a week. Now they'll swallow a rubber tube about that long. And you can do it, you know, with the help of the Lord. And just hold it right and don't panic and breathe right. Ease a little at a time. And so I just have to do that one time a week. You know, open. And I'm eating. Couldn't do that for a long time. Feeling good. Praise God, lost about 55 pounds. I need to do that, but I didn't mean to do it that way. But I'm doing fine. I don't know why I went into all that, but I just want to tell you how much God's answered your prayers. And I'm feeling fine, and I haven't had to take any chemo. I haven't took any radium. And I go every 6 months, and the doctor said, I see no need of it. There's no trace of cancer nowhere in your body. Now, that's God. That's all you can say. And I told the people, if God lets me have the strength, I want to preach right here in this pulpit till I'm 100, and then I'm going into evangelism, amen. All right. Now, I want you to turn to Ephesians chapter 5 with me. Ephesians chapter 5. Some of them maybe don't like that. They leave once in a while. You know, these folks say, Brother Bobby, I really love you, but... One was up in the balcony a while back, and I said, we don't intend to change. And one of our members came to me and said, looked on me and said, he's not going to change. We're changing. Well, I'm just going to leave. And he did. And he did once in a while. Why anybody want to leave me? You? But they'll do it. God's good. It's in Ephesians chapter 5. Ephesians chapter 5. I want to read a few verses. Look at verse number 11. Ephesians 5 and verse 11. And have no fellowship with the unfruitful works of darkness, but rather reprove them. For it's a shame even to speak of those things which are done of them in secret. But all things that are reproved are made manifest by the light. For whatsoever doeth make manifest is light. Wherefore he saith, awake thou that sleepest, arise from the dead, and Christ shall see that you walk circumspectly, not as fools, but as wise, redeeming the time, because the days are evil. Now, this is my text tonight. Look at it in verse 17. Wherefore, wise, but get this, but understanding what the will of the Lord is. Now, when God says understand what the will of the Lord is, then I believe we can understand it, don't you? And I want to say that is, to me, one of the most important things in everybody's life is to understand. I'm just going to look at some more verses. Don't take time to turn with me. Now, listen to these verses. You're familiar with them. In Romans 12, I beseech you therefore, brethren, by the mercies of God, that you present your bodies a living sacrifice, holy, acceptable unto God, which is your reasonable service. Now listen, and be not conformed to this world, but be ye transformed by the renewing of your mind, that ye may prove what is that good, acceptable, and perfect, you see that, will of God. Now, there's some more verses here. I just want to share right quick with you over here in 1 Peter in chapter 2 and in verse 15. Listen, for so is the will of God that with well-doing you may put to silence the ignorance of foolish men. You get that? God says with the will of God we've been of foolish men. Chapter 3 and in verse number 17. Listen, for it is better

not long ago said, my husband, he just laughed, said, honestly, today he says, I believe God's leading me here. Oh, God's changing God's mind. He's going to get mad at you. I believe, folks, our problem today is that many times pressures and things like this move us instead of the will of God. And we got to be careful about that. We got to be careful about it. I think about David in the Bible. You remember when Saul many times tried to kill him. David said there's only one. You say what you... It's never right. See, you check Philistines. But what it was pressure that got him out. And then you better be careful, because we'll miss the will of God sometimes because of pressure. A dear friend 25 miles from here called me. Let me say it's been 12, 14 years ago. And he said, Brother Bobby, I want to ask you a question. Do you know a church that's looking for a pastor? And in his conversation, he said, I have two deacons that has worried me to death. And he said, I don't think I can take it any longer. And I don't believe God wants me to. Shake your head if you can't. Can't I get up here? All right. Now, come on down there a little bit. Now. Let me tell you this quickly, though. Talk to you tonight, and or we can preach to you. But let me say this. This preacher said to me, he said, and he was sincere, I don't think I can stand this any longer. And he said, them deacons are leading you away instead of God. And I said, I tell you what you do. I said, I'm going to help you pray. And I said, you just wait. You think you can't stand it, but you just wait a while. That man, every time I meet up with him, and it wasn't me, it was God. But every time I meet up with him, he called me, by the way, 3 or 4 months after that. He said, praise God, I stayed. He said, them headaches finally left. And ever, listen, that's been at 10 or 12 or 14 years. He just completed 25 years, and his church is growing. He built a larger auditorium. And every time I see him, he said, Brother Bobby, thank you for that advice. Now, folks, things like that are happening all over this country. And it breaks my heart to see many times some fundamental man run up with pressures and he left. And so I'm just saying, make sure that it's not pressures that lead you away. You make sure about that. I want to say something else, and I could say a whole lot about this thing of pressures and so on about that. But you know, sometime progress will get us out of the will of God. You remember? I think Tony's here tonight. He's coming, and I understand he's preaching one day, Tony Hudson. Tony, it's been some years ago. Tony called me one day, and he said, Brother Bobby, he said, what do you think? And I don't know God's will for his life, but he said, what do you think? He said, I'm getting so many calls for meetings, and I'm wondering if God don't want me to quit pastoring and start going into evangelism. Now, what do you think about it? Now, it's not Tony's got another church there now, same church, but I mean another building. Man, God's worked out. But it was that, if somebody's been there, it was the building that just went in right across from that college. And I knew Tony had pretty good debt. And I said, Tony, I don't believe God's in it. He said, how come?
I said, those people had confidence in you that you said the Lord was leading for you to buy that property and leave the other. Now you're going to walk off and leave them deacons hanging there to take care of that debt. I said, I think you ought to stay in there till you get that old. Oh, Tony's thanked me many times. And he's got a bigger building there now. And so, and he said, Brother Bobby, God wasn't in it. You see, God was blessing him. When I was a younger man, I used to always ask these older preachers things. Somebody remember Arthur Blackburn, one of the best preachers in North Carolina. I asked him one day, he's in heaven now. I said, Brother Oscar, I said, give me some advice. Well, right quickly, he said, one woman, one church like that. And I said, well, where'd you miss it at? He had had a stroke. He couldn't talk plain. And this great man of God, Harold Sightler, said he was one of the greatest preachers, and I believe he was, in North Carolina. And you know what he said to me? He said, Landis Baptist Church in Landis, North Carolina, in 1956. He said, Brother Bobby, I was preaching so many revivals. God was blessing my church. We were running average 600 each Sunday. And he said, God was blessing my church. But he said, I thought the Lord wanted me to be an evangelist, and God didn't want me to be an evangelist, and I missed his will. Boy. And then he's pastored a lot of churches. He's in heaven now. I'm just saying, folks, sometimes we miss God's will because it may look greener on the other side. You understand what I'm trying to say? That's right. And we got to be careful. We got to be careful about this thing of missing God's will. It's very easy. Persecutions. Sometimes progress will get us. I mean, I'm just saying God moves people, but let's be careful about this thing of God's will. You wonder why that some of you downstairs is called the Harold Sightler Auditorium. Let me get something here right quick. Right quick. I had to bring it out here. Here it is. Back here a while back, how many of you ever knew Dr. Sightler? A lot of you did. Well, if you don't know him, ever heard of him, he pastored in Tabernacle Baptist Church in Greenville 40-some years, Greenville, South Carolina. Had a great ministry. What a man Harold Sightler was. He preached 28 meetings for me here. He was one of the most honest men I've ever met. He just rebuked me as much as he'd rebuke anybody else. I remember one time I was having such a time getting the buildings cleaned around here, good night. And he'd come, you know, he'd preach Thursday, Friday, and Saturday. And he walked up to me, that big chorus for us. He said, Bobby, your buildings is going down. He said, you need to clean them up. I said, yes, sir. Yes, sir. I thought, you don't know what a trouble I'm having, but I didn't tell him. There's something about him that was so real. You fellows know what I'm talking about. When he spoke, I mean, you know, I quit preaching, you know, all the week in meetings, and I'm not that good a preacher, but I got some business, so I tried to make the right decision. I was going Mondays and Tuesdays. And all at once, Hal Sightler called me one day. He said, Bobby, are you going to be busy such week? And I wasn't. He said, well, I'd like for you to come down here Sunday, but that's all right. You come on Monday through Friday now and preach for us, okay? I was afraid to tell him I wasn't preaching for two nights. I said, yes, sir. I'd done it twice and preached at Tabernacle. And I had to come home. I had to come home for a funeral one day. You know, it's 200 miles from here. And somebody asked me at the funeral, said, are you enjoying it? And he sat on the platform with me every night. I said, how would you like to preach with Moses on the platform with you? That's the way I felt about Harold Sightler. Folks, listen, that man, they have a Bible college, a Christian school, a children's home. God only knows what else they have. And he preached, I'm talking about for 40 years, every week, some of his members, Lonnie, your daddy, you, come out from that church. The Bright Spot Hour was on the radio every day for years and never took a dime, take every bit of that money and put it in for the radio. What a man of God Harold Sightler was. But you know, he had a saying. I want to give you this right quick if I don't get to preach much. He's got voice to preachers. He says, my advice to preachers. Now you listen to this. And I have his picture here that someone gave me this the other day. Isn't that a blessing? Look at that. When he's a young man, old man.
And the ladies in the office had made me 1,000 of these. I told them to put them out there if you want you them. But just let me take time. Listen to it. I find so much preachers, we get uptight. I'm afraid we're trying to do everything in the flesh. We're trying to keep up with Johnny over yonder or Jim over yonder. I remember Dr. Simon saying one day, I always liked him, he has such a coarse voice. He said, Brother Bobby, he said, I heard a young man say the other day, if I don't have somebody down the aisle, every Sunday I'll die. Doc said, God help him, he won't live long. Listen to this, but listen, this will help you, listen. Listen to this. God calls a preacher for a ministry. The greatest thing that you'll ever discover is God's will for you, and then set out to do that will of God. Be yourself and serve the Lord where you are. The most absurd thing you can do is to try to be somebody else. Now listen, this is good, folks. Be yourself and serve Him to the best of your ability. I don't place much stock in glowing reports. I think you ought to serve the Lord where you are, do what you can, then go home at night and sleep and rest and get up and do the same thing the next day. That'll bless you. Mind your own business. Keep on preaching the gospel. Let the Lord take care of the results. One of the problems in the ministry is that we try to do what someone else has done, and that's a very foolish thing. I want to do what I can do. God called me for a job, and I want to do my work. Do what you can do where God put you. Do it in your way and God's way, and God will bless you. You can't have peace in your soul as you grow older unless you've done the will of God. That amounts to a whole lot when you get my age. You will have knowledge in your soul that you have done the will of God. Don't measure your ministry by the standard of the world. A lot of what you read is propaganda and promotion. I heard a preacher say, if somebody does not walk the aisle one Sunday, I'm dead. I feel sorry for him. It must be awful to live under that kind of pressure and have that kind of an attitude, and then to give your church the idea that you think that way is some kind of suicide. You'll never pastor a church for any length of time with that attitude. Let the Lord give you the results. If somebody walks the aisle, praise the Lord. If not, praise the Lord anyway. God told me to preach. If they walk the aisle, praise the Lord. If not, I'm going to preach anyway and go on for the glory of God. Harold Sider. That's good. That's good. I didn't mean to take my time up preaching that, but if you'd like to have one, ask the ladies, and they've got them back there, and we can print up some more if you do. I start to say, where's my Bible then? All right. I'm talking about the will of God. Now, let me say quickly what I started to tell you a while ago. You see the Harold B. Sider room downstairs. You know, God uses other men to encourage us. 45 years ago, our church had grown. I'm the second pastor of this church. And I remember our first Sunday, we had 153 in Sunday school. First Sunday in July of 1956. God blessed it. We had people saved. 5 years later, at the age of 29, I suffered a heart attack in the pulpit. I spent 21 days in the hospital, and for the first week or so, they didn't think I'd live. Okay? While I was out, trouble started. We had grown to 5 and 550 every Sunday. Trouble started. I was recuperating from the heart attack. Wasn't able to preach. It would take a long time, and I'm not going into all of that, but I was trying to keep the thing together. I had never known what nerve trouble was. I had a nervous breakdown. I couldn't stand food. I weighed 212 pounds. I went down to 145. I dreaded coming to this pulpit. One fellow walks up to me. I never had one. He's my friend, as far as I knew. I guess I looked bad, and I looked bad then.
But he walked up to me one Sunday after church, and he said, "I don't mean to scare you, but look like you know God's through with you around this place." I said, "What do you mean? Have I done something to you?" He said, "No, but," said, "you look like a corpse. If you don't leave, God's going to kill you." Turned around and walked off. Things went on and went on. We had a group left. We went from 500 one Sunday down to 250 the next Sunday. A group left. I got in such a shape I couldn't walk, couldn't hardly walk in one of the places in Walkertown. If you was talking to somebody, I'd feel like you was talking about me. I thought, "God surely don't want me to do it." You know, it's very easy to tell God what he wants you to do. And I thought, "Well, God don't want me in this." I got to the place that I couldn't stand to preach in the pulpit hardly. It was a battle. It just made me nauseated to think I got to preach. Nobody getting saved anymore. We have so many people saved. Nobody getting saved. Well, I thought, "Lord, do you want me to leave?" Dr. Seidler had preached so much in North Carolina. He was somewhere around here, and I went and talked to him. Dr. Seidler said, "Don't you leave." And I said, "Doc, I believe I'm going to die if I don't." That coarse voice, he said, "You're not going to die. God's grace is sufficient, young man. You stand still." And he kept talking to me. I'm glad I stood still. I like to miss God's will. That's what I'm talking about, precious. I like to miss it. For 2 or 3 years, we very seldom have anybody saved. We was down 200 and 300 from what we were. All I could hear is how the other crowds get low. Oh, that's terrible. But let me tell you something. After I cannot remember, let me say 3 years, heaven opened up. Folks, it's not a man ever lived that enjoys his meeting anymore. And this is a miracle. It's God. But I love to preach in this pulpit. Amen. I'd rather preach here than anywhere. Sometime God comes down this place and I just can't hardly stand it, if you know what I mean. I preached when I had to have something to say, and I preached when I got something I got to say. And I like them kind. And God's been good. I'm just saying to some young preacher, you be careful. Don't you miss the will of God. Look at the need for the will of God. Is there a need? You know, we have thoughts. I've had a lot of brainstorms myself in life. Well, you ought to have this because that one has it over yonder. Not necessarily. God's got a will for you and for your church. Could I share this quickly? 39 years ago, we had a death 8 miles or so from here on Sunday morning. I went to try to comfort the family. I'm on my way back to church about 10:30 in the morning. I passed a mobile home park 4 or 5 miles from here with about 25 or 30 kids playing together in that mobile home park. And I could see them just as real now, and I don't want to lose that thought. And God seemed to deal with me about doing something to get those little boys and girls in Sunday school. And it went on for 2 or 3, 4 months, and I was in Heavenly Grace, Maryland, with a preacher who did not have a bus ministry, run about 100 in Sunday school, and we was riding down the highway, and I started sharing it with him. And I said, "Roy, I wish you'd help me pray. I don't know what to do." What I'm saying, if there's a need, God will put it together. I had mentioned buses. He said, "Well, if you're interested in some used school buses, we can keep going down this highway in about 10 or 12 miles. There's a man probably got 200 of them down there for sale." I said, "Take me on down there." I got out there, I don't know why, but I picked me out four little 59 Ford, 48 passenger buses. He said, "I want 900 apiece, but I'll take 35 for the four." I come back, got my deacons together and told them the story, and the church voted, and I never drove a school bus, and four of us went up. $35, I remember, to fly to Baltimore at that time. Went up there on a Monday. We got in those old buses, and we drove all night Monday night and parked them. There was no paving around here then, and all these buildings were here, and parked them down there. And I'd preach about it once in a while. Bobby Willard, I hope, is here tonight. Bobby Willard stepped out one Sunday
This is what he said. I don't want them buses you've been preaching about. I mean, that's what he said to me. And I said, where are you going? He said, I'm going on to the south side of town, get them youngins you talk about. He took one of them buses. He's still in it. 39 years. 39 years, he's still in it. I can't remember. It seemed like he had about 60 Sunday on his bus. Got 5 stints, had all kinds of problems. But I remember very well, his 6th week, he said, I got to have another bus at 92 this morning. And we gave him. That's the way the bus ministry, and we have 40-some buses go out of here every Sunday. It's a miracle, but it's God's will. I don't believe it's God's will for every church to be in the bus ministry, but it's God's will, he showed me. It's God's will for this church. And this is amazing. We've got several bus captains, I call them, who've been in this thing over 30 years every Sunday, still running buses. We've never had a bus director. I just try to head it up with some laymen, and they help me with it. And when something works, don't never try to fix it. Now, that may not work at your place, but what I'm trying to say is I believe whatever God wants you young preachers to do, don't take off and do something because the other fellow done it down the road or because some a professor told you to do it in college. You make sure that God gives you a burden and direction, and he'll work it out. He'll put it together if it's a will of God, and if it's not, it's a brainstorm, and you keep marching on. I wish I had time to say a lot of things. And here's one more I want to say. I'm going to say to find the will of God, not only should there be a burden, but there should be a time to wait on the Lord. Boy, how we need that. Dr. Lee Robertson used to say, when you got a question mark about something, don't move. One of the hardest things I've ever done in my pastoring here is to wait. Just wait. You think you can't, but you wait. If God's in it, he'll put it together. He'll put it together. I remember my boy Steve, when he was at Temple from 1968-72, he called me one day and he had a problem. He said, pray. He said, I got an appointment to go in to Dr. Robertson. And he said, yes, son, what's bothering you? And he said he acted like he wasn't even paying me no attention. He's drawing all the time. And Steve said when he got through, he held up a big old question mark. And he said, son, that's what's in your mind, isn't it? You think this is God's will today, and you wonder tomorrow, is it? And this way, he said, son, don't do anything. You wait, and God will clear up, and one of them will leave you, and the other will be there, and you know which way to go. I believe that. Let me tell you quickly about the building you're in right quick. We paid out a debt in this other building down here, and God blessed it. I preached for several years with chairs for prayer meeting in that building. And they tell me, the ushers, that people couldn't find parking places and is leaving. Some said, let's just relocate. Well, I thought, my, and we voted that everything that was left over after all the debts was paid, we'd put it in a building fund. That building fund kept growing, but we couldn't get no land. And we had some prayer meetings, regular prayer meetings. And I went to see the man who owned this property here. And he said, preacher, don't bother me. I'll never sell it. I'm not going to sell any more property around here. And just don't bother me. And boy, we kept waiting. We got $1 million. And I said, folks, keep giving. We're going to build. And then I roll and tumble tonight and wonder, are we going to build? Just pretty good problem, you know. But I really was. And it went on, and it went on, and it went on. And it got up to $2 million. Well, out of college to come want to borrow some money. I said, man, that's not my money. I said, that church has given that money for a building. And I said, God, the president understood it later. But anyway, it went on. Now, let me, this is what I'm trying to say. The man who owned this property passed away. And I didn't take right off at anything. He had no children. His wife had. And after about 2 or 3 months, I found out who the ex-secretary or whatever you call, anyway, of the property. And I went to see him. I didn't know the man. And God, my heart, I sat and wept in his living room. And I said, sir, I'm not wanting that land for myself.
I'm wanting it for our church. He said, Reverend, there's 22 heirs to that property. And I've already talked to them, and every one of them feels like your church ought to have first choice. Now, he said, I'll do my best. Found out he was a deacon in the Southern Baptist Church. He said, I'll do my best to get it for you cheap as can, but I don't know what you have to pay for it. I come back, met with the deacons, and I said, I want to tell you all how to vote. I said, when that man, I said, I want to get up for the church and say the pastor and deacons like to recommend $100,000, 7 acres and 4/10, I believe. I don't know, but fellas, you know we need it. And they all voted for it. I said, it's already been passed with deacons. Now wait. And I waited and waited and thought it never would. And one Wednesday afternoon, the man called me and he said, now, preacher, he said, I've got the deeds all fixed up and everything. And he said, I wished I could have got it cheap for you, but you're going to have to pay $43,000. Miracle church tonight, and don't you ever give Bobby Robinson any credit for this thing. I'm talking about God. That's what I'm talking about. And I wanted to shout, but I said, well, this Wednesday night, I'll let you know tomorrow. He said, well, you let me know, I can fix up the deeds for you. And that night I kept it still till the end of the service. We had a time. 7 acres and 4/10. Beautiful land here. Now wait, this is what I want to say. We had $238,000 when we started this building. But see, I think God kept us waiting so we'd have some money that we might not go bankrupt. I don't know. But he don't never make a mistake. You understand what I'm trying to say? And so we borrowed, seemed like it was $350,000, the most we've ever been in debt around here. And within a year's time, we had this building paid for. And this is a miracle. Over half of our congregation is young'uns. I mean bus young'uns. They ain't got no money, but God's got the money. And for years, I'm saying we've been in this building since 1989, and I'm going to say since 1992 probably, we've been debt-free. And the other day I seen them write a check for over $20,000 for gas alone. That's a miracle. That's all you can say. It's a miracle, my friend. But all this property, and then we bought this house and that house, and we got 5 mission houses. And to God, what I'm saying, to God be the glory. That's what I'm trying to give. That don't never say anything, Bobby Robinson. I don't have enough sense to do it. But God knows what he's doing. It's God's work. And that's what I'm talking about. And God blesses this place. Man, I've seen the devil raise up his head and God nip him. I mean, it's just over and over. And I'm just saying, I wish I had time to talk about not only the will, but I'm talking about this is something we need. James 1:5, I pray this prayer every day. If any man lacks wisdom, let him ask of God, who giveth to all men liberty and upbraideth not, to him it shall be given. Listen, your education give you knowledge, but it can't give you wisdom to know how to use that knowledge. And let me tell you something, we just, could I say it plainly, you and I just ain't got the sense to do it. And brother, let me tell you, the more we realize how insufficient we got to have God's wisdom. Some things I to have it. You're not smart. And nobody. An old preacher told me a while back, I got to quit, but an old preacher told me a while back, he said, I want you to pray for my grandson, Brother Bobby. Said he graduated from a good college, but he's got an ego problem. Said he said to me, Grandpa, God wants me to be an evangelist. And he said, I'm going to be one. I'm going to reach thousands. And he said, I don't know where I can find a tent big enough for what I'll need. He said, do you know, Papa? He said, where I could get a tent was hold my crowd. This told me. He said, you pray? So I told him, yeah, I seen one the other day, I believe we will. He said, where? He said, out in the cemetery. Let me tell you something. God, brother, let's roll off. You used to say from our pulpit, you can get too big for God, but you

church. Okay, somebody's gotten into that thing and he's got this whoop it up music mess. And he's got drums and he whamps and he beats and you say, I'm not going into anything like that. Let me tell you something. God can give you wisdom. God's wisdom to turn that around. We are just building buildings after buildings after buildings after buildings and let the liberals and all that crowd take it over. And then you say, well, ain't nothing we can do now. Fellas ask me, I think because I'm getting older, they'll ask, Brother Bobby, do you know where a good church is that wants to do something? And I got so I said, I don't know a good church nowhere. I don't. And I said, I don't know nobody wants to do anything. It's my job and your job as pastors to try to encourage them and motivate them to get out and want to do something. Brother, let me tell you, don't you run from that stuff. If you're back yonder in a boondock somewhere and you got all kinds of problems, listen, I didn't know what a constitution was till I'd passed this till trouble come in this church. And then they brought that thing out. And you know what the constitution said? That they could never have more than seven nor less than seven deacons because the Bible said seven. And the deacons in the Constitution was put in for life that somebody's preaching last night for the last first 8 or 10 years. They voted on me and my family. Every year we'd have that annual meeting and we'd have to step out somewhere and they'd vote where to keep us or not. But you see how God can turn things around? That's what I'm trying to say. Young preachers, don't run because of that. It don't have to be set up like it ought to. You just ask God for wisdom and wait on Him and don't just... I've heard these fellows say, bless God, if I ever pastor, I'll do so and so. Well, bless God, they're out. They're gone. Things will never run like you want them to. But young man, listen, God's got the wisdom to turn that thing around and change it. Let me say this, and I got to quit. But let me say this. We talk about them old deacons. Them old deacons run the church. The reason the deacon runs the church is because they've had a pastor sometime that let them get into that. Let's face the fact. That's right. You say, my church has to have a business meeting every third Sunday, every third Wednesday night, or whatever it is, whether they've got any business or not. Well, you know the reason? Or my church has to vote every time that they tune the piano. You know the reason? Some preacher got them into it. They'd have never known it if they hadn't. And I'm going to say, I got a burden, my friend, for you younger preachers to ask God for wisdom to turn them things around. I've seen God turn around, and it's not me, please understand. It's God, but I've seen all of that stuff. And we don't have business meetings around this place when you ain't got no business. And I thank God for deacons. I wouldn't want a church without deacons. They help me, and I thank God for it. But the deacons are not to run this church. God has appointed an under-shepherd, and I need wisdom. And I'm going to tell you what's the truth. It makes me tremble to think I'll stand before the judgment seat one day and give an account, brother, for what God has placed. To whom much is given, then much is required. That's what I'm trying to say. But you don't have to do that. There's not a man pastoring to God be the glory has any more liberty. I don't ask the church who I have in revivals. I announce who's going to preach revival. I don't ask them what we're going to do about this and what we're going to do. I mean, why do that? I need God's wisdom to tell them the right thing. And I don't want them to lose confidence in me. I want to be a man of integrity that they can say, my pastor is honest and upright and so on. And that's very important, my friend. This thing of the will of God and the wisdom of God and the work of God. Stay in it. Well, I got to quit. But I hope it's been a help. I got a burden for these young preachers. Let's pray.

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My friend, if you are not 100% sure that heaven will be your home when you die, or if you'd like to have some helpful literature on this subject, please call us at area code 252-223-4600. 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
2: I'm continuing today to look at the topic, you and your emotions. Jealousy has been called the green-eyed monster. Solomon described it as being cruel as the grave. The Greek word for jealousy comes from a root that means to boil, giving us a vivid picture of the emotion as it burns within you. It masquerades as love, but instead of giving, it only takes. It boils over at the good of someone else, and it is only satisfied when it possesses that good thing for itself. But despite the evil nature of jealousy, many Christians practice it regularly, and that's not right. God wants His children to be free of this evil emotion. So far as the Bible is concerned, there are only two sources of jealousy. It comes first from the rejection of godly doctrine. Paul wrote in 1 Timothy 6, verses 3 and 4, that the man who rejected his teaching was proud, knowing nothing but doting about questions and strifes of words, whereof cometh envy or jealousy, strife, and so forth. The second source is the natural counterpart of the first. Having rejected godly teaching, the person now goes ahead to accept evil teaching. James 3, verses 14 through 16 says, "If you have bitter envying or jealousy in your hearts, glory not and lie not against the truth. This wisdom descendeth not from above, but is earthly, sensual, and devilish." The results of jealousy are always bad. In the first place, it's always opposed to righteousness. The medieval artist represented it as a hideous beast with claws of a vulture, the ears of a donkey, and a viper's tongue. By this, they meant to convey the thought that envy stretched out its ears to hear the latest scandal, it tore like the vulture at its own heart, and spoke with a poisonous tongue. This agrees with Mark 15:10, where we find that the priests delivered Jesus to Pilate because of their envy. Secondly, within a family, jealousy violates the bonds that should hold the family members together. We find this illustrated in Genesis 37, where we see Joseph's brothers selling him into slavery because of their jealousy of his position as being his father's favored son. In the third place, jealousy can cause real physical affliction. Proverbs 14:30 says, "A sound heart is the life of the flesh, but envy, or jealousy, the rottenness of the bones." Clearly, jealousy is an evil emotion, one that you should avoid. But how? How can you gain victory over this evil emotion? The Bible gives us five steps to take in order to master the emotion of jealousy. First, you should recognize it as sin. Remember that the book of James calls it earthly, sensual, devilish. Don't minimize its wickedness. Next, accept God's command to avoid it. Paul wrote in Galatians 5:26, "Let us not be desirous of vainglory, provoking one another, envying or being jealous of one another." Thirdly, rely upon God's word. The Apostle Peter advised, "Laying aside all malice and all guile and hypocrisies and envies or jealousies and all evil speakings, as newborn babes desire the sincere or the pure milk of the word that ye may grow thereby." Next, develop a spirit of Christian love for other believers. 1 Corinthians 13:4 says that love envieth not. It's not jealous of others. Finally, develop a proper spirit of Christian humility. Paul advised, "Let nothing be done through strife or vainglory, but in lowliness of mind let each esteem other better than themselves." Charles Spurgeon noted that humility is to make a right estimate of oneself, and a right estimate for Christians recognizes that God is the one who works in us to accomplish whatever good is done. Remember the Chinese proverb that says, "A journey of 1,000 miles begins with a single step"? The first step that you must take as you attempt to gain victory over jealousy is to confess it as sin. Ask God's forgiveness so that you can begin the path to complete victory over this sin.
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It is of the Lord's mercies that we are not consumed, because His compassions fail not. They are new every morning. 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
1: This is the More Sure Word Broadcast, a biblical preaching outreach of Pastor Brent Logan from the Sweet Springs Baptist Church in Ardmore, Alabama. We are so glad you've joined us today. And now, let's listen in from the pulpit of Pastor Logan.
2: The work of God is so important, and the house getting built is so important. We don't need any freelancers. We need co-laborers. We need people to labor together with one another and together with God. And what a privilege he'll let even the Corinthians be involved in that work. We can all add something. In verse number 10, he says, according to the grace of God which is given unto me, as a wise master builder, I've laid the foundation, and another buildeth thereon. But let every man take heed how he buildeth. Every man has the, if you're saved by the grace of God, if you're a part of God's husbandry, if you're a part of God's building, every piece of the puzzle, every man can be involved in adding to the work and working together with God and one with another. Now, he does say in the crowd, there are some master builders. Verse number 10, he says, I'm a wise master builder. You know that this man's got to be filled with the Holy Ghost, because if anybody wrote that without being filled with the Holy Ghost, it would be a statement of pride. And Paul writes, he says, you know, we're laborers together with God, but by the way, I'm a wise master builder. Well, that sounds pompous, doesn't it? But you know, it's not, because it was the truth. If it wasn't for his wisdom, and if it wasn't for his understanding of how to do the work of God, there would be no church in Corinth. He came there, and he preached there, and he ministered there, and he knew what he was doing. He knew how to lead people to Christ. He knew how to preach the word of God to people. He knew how to disciple people. He knew how to organize people. He knew how to get the church together to do what God wanted. He knew how to teach the Bible. He was a wise master builder. He said, why do you bring that up? You know, the co-workers, all of us don't have the same job, but we're all working on the same building. Now, if you're just in church this morning and you're not saved, we want you to get saved. If you're in church this morning, you are saved, but you're just coming to church, we want you to be a co-worker. In other words, we don't want you to just sit. Yeah, some of these people that have their own businesses. We've got several of them here, construction businesses. If you've got a guy that's part of your team and he doesn't ever do any work, what are you going to do with him? And he just sits there and watches everybody else work. You know why sometimes people don't get involved in the work of God? Because they want to be the wise master builder, but they're not qualified to be the wise master builder. They need to carry the sheetrock. The guy says, well, I don't like carrying sheetrock. Well, do what you can do, brother, but help the building. You know, the other day we had to carry sheetrock in. You know, it doesn't take a lot of wisdom to carry sheetrock. There is a way to hold it. But what if a guy, say like myself, I was part of the crew, say guy, you know, I don't know how to build anything, but I know how to carry sheetrock. Say if I went up to Brother Daniel and said, Brother Daniel, I don't feel like I need to carry the sheetrock. I think you ought to put me on the trim work. Well, I don't know how to do trim work. But oh, it's the pretty part, and then I'd get to tell everybody I did the trim work. But I don't know how to do the trim work. But I don't want to carry the sheetrock. That's just below me. I'm the pastor. I need to be able to do the trim work. You're going to have a bad building if I do your trim work. You're going to laugh when you walk in the building. He said, why do you bring that up? Listen, this is God's building. The church is God's building. And we all have the privilege, if we're saved by the grace of God, to be involved in its construction. But whatever place you can fill and whatever you can do, do it for God. If it's passing tracts, if it's keeping the nursery, if it's helping with Master Club, if it's going to the nursing home, amen, if it's cleaning the church, if it's mowing the grass, if it's making sure things are picked up, if it's greeting people at the doors, if it's teaching a Sunday school lesson, if it's working on a building or changing light bulbs, who cares? We all just want to be involved in God's building, because the truth is, when we change the light bulb, the hand of God is with us there changing the light bulb. You say, oh, God didn't care about that. God cares about everything. If he didn't care about everything, he wouldn't worry about how many hairs are on your head. If he's interested in how many hairs on your head, don't you think he knows when a light bulb is out in his church? Or when a piece of paper's on the floor? Now we're preaching. The building I'm talking about. There's something more important than just your life. God's building is more important than your life. It's more important than my life. One of these days, your life's going to be gone. Your family's going to be gone. And if Jesus doesn't come, you're going to be on a mark, just in a piece of ground somewhere with your name and a date. And all your kids. But if you can get involved in something that God is building. Amen. What can I do? Volunteer. Yes. Amen. Because usually the menial labor for the building, nobody wants to do it. Oh, we need some people to carry sheetrock. Well, I'm busy. Need somebody to go out and pass out Vacation Bible School flowers. Well, if you're a master builder, great. If you know how to handle the Bible and teach people and God's given you that ability, great. We'll give you class. We'll let you fill the pulpit as long as you don't have pride with it. But if all you can do is keep kids, for God's sake, keep the kids.
3: Yeah. Amen.
2: Good. Help the church.
3: Yeah. Amen.
2: We had 6 parking spaces out here today. Maybe somebody said, preacher, I can't do anything for the church. Okay, can you help people, direct people where the last few parking spaces are?
4: Yeah.
2: Well, what does that matter? I think everything matters to God. Preacher, preach something big, important for my life. I am preaching something big and important for your life. Because if you don't get your life connected with the church, you're building something that has no lasting value. God is the builder of his building, and what a privilege that he lets us be involved. Laborers together with God. Verse number 9, would you look at it again? 1 Corinthians 3, verse 9, for we are laborers together with God. Ye are God's husbandry, ye are God's building. I see the word laborers. God's building requires labor. Labor. L-A-B-O-U-R. Labor. Have you ever heard of a woman going into labor? Why do they say that? She's working awful hard to bring forth something very precious. You know what people don't like with life? They don't like labor. You know what the great thing is? These ladies, it's been said before, if men had to have babies, there wouldn't be any babies, because we'd have, you know, they're just too hard. We're not going to go through that. We're not going to put our body through that. You can go ahead and say amen. That's true. But these women, when they have these babies, and it's hurtful and it's terrible, and it's the valley of the shadow of death all through that labor, and then they get on the other end of that and have that baby, and they forget all about that labor. And the craziest thing, they want to have another one. But now, guys, don't do what I did with my wife right after we had our first night. She had her first baby. She just got through having hard labor. And I said, honey, you want another one? Don't do that. No, don't say that. That's not the right thing to say. But quickly that goes away. And it's difficult. It's hard. You know, people don't want to do the hard thing. People don't want to do the labor. Come here, let me tell you something. If you're going to be a good Christian, you know it takes work. It doesn't take any work to get saved, because Jesus Christ did that work.
4: Amen.
3: You just have to believe on the Lord Jesus Christ and you'll be saved. But if you're going to be a good Christian, it'll take work. It'll take labor. And I'm going to tell you one thing right now. You know why we don't have a lot of good Christians? Because they're not willing to put any work into it. They don't want to read their Bible. They don't want to pray. They don't want to deny their flesh. Well, what are you going to build without work? You're not going to build anything. If you just wait there, I just let God do all the work. He's not going to do all the work. He wants you to labor together with him. And if you don't cooperate with him, you're not going to be a good Christian. And the reason that we're not good Christians is not God's fault, and it's not the Bible's fault, and it's not even our society's fault. The reason that people aren't good Christians is because they won't put the work in. You got to put the work in. Church is work. Your marriage is work. Raising kids is work. You know it's so easy to leave those children to themselves. It's so easy for you not to do what God requires you to do in the matter of training them and teaching them and disciplining them. It would be so easy for you to put yourself in neutral because it's so much work to have a good family. And so many people aren't willing to do it. And they say, well, I'll just pray and trust it'll turn out right. It's not going to turn out right because it takes work to build something. And this is what I know. You know, not... Please excuse our construction. You know what's going to happen here in not too distant future? All this right here is going to be tore out. This whole wall is going to be tore out. This stage is going to be tore out. That baptistry is going to be pulled out. You know what I know? I can demolish it a whole lot quicker than I can build it. Matter of fact, we got some guys around here. They have a talent of demolishing things. I mean, they'll tear it down in fast hurry. I mean, it'll be gone. It's even fun to tear down things. And, yeah, you know how easy, you can tear down your spiritual life. You know how easy you can destroy your marriage. You know how easy you can destroy what God's trying to work in the lives of those children. You know how easy a church can be demolished. A local church. A little gossip here. A little bitterness there. Oh, it's easy to tear things down. The wise woman buildeth her house, but the foolish plucketh it down with her hands. It's so easy to tear down people. It's awful hard to build up people. It's so easy to criticize. It's hard to encourage. Come on now. I'm talking about God building. What if God went around every day just criticizing us for everything he saw wrong in our lives? I don't know about you. I'd be the first to admit he could criticize me like every 5 minutes. And that might be even being super spiritual. But he didn't do that. He's trying to build me up. He's trying to build me up on my most holy faith. He wants me to grow in the grace of God. He wants to make something in my life. And he's not constantly kicking me. I understand there's conviction and there's the Spirit of God dealing with my sin problems and all of that. I get all of that. I'm just saying it's so easy to tear stuff down. It's hard to build it. Be a builder, not a demolition guy. You can tear things down with your words. You can tear things down with your apathy, unconcern, lack of interest. We have churches all across this country that are being torn down and are dying one at a time. And there are few people that are standing up and saying, let's build this, let's build it up. Let me be a help. Let me be a worker. I will labor. I will do the work. Working for the benefit of the church and working on the church and laboring on it is more important than the labors we put on other things. And yes, look at your Bible. We'll need grace to do that. Verse 10, according to the grace of God, which is given unto me. It takes the grace of God to work. It takes the grace of God to labor. It takes his help, his encouragement. We all get tired. We all get weary. It takes the grace of God to do the work, to do what God wants us to do. But he's promised that his grace is sufficient for us.
1: And that's all the time we have for today. We trust that the preaching of the Word of God has been a help to your heart. You may contact the broadcast or Pastor Logan for further information via email at info@sweetspringsbc.com. 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We pray God's richest blessings upon you and ask you to always remember that the Bible is a more sure word than any you could ever hear in this world.

Hello, this is Pastor Andrew Edwards. As a pastor, I've done many funerals, and God only knows how many I've done. Death is no respecter of persons. I've buried elderly folks, teenagers, and even little babies in styrofoam caskets. You know, life is uncertain. The doctor tells us we only have so many days. All the medicine in the world can't stop the flight of departure when God calls. And all the money in the world can't hinder the appointment that God has for you. You know, the Bible said in Hebrews 9:27, "And it's appointed unto men once to die, but after this the judgment." In James 4, he tells us, "Whereas you know not what shall be on the morrow. For what is your life? It is even a vapor that appeareth for a little time, and then vanisheth away." You ever stop to think, why do people have to die? Well, the Bible's clear. Romans 5:12, "Wherefore as by one man sin entered into the world, and death by sin. And so death passed upon all men, for that all have sinned." And the Bible said that because Adam sinned, we inherited a sinful nature. You know, you don't have to teach children how to do wrong. They learn all by themselves. You can take a little puppy dog. You don't have to teach that dog how to bark. It's its nature. And you and I sin because that's our nature. And the Bible says that because man sinned, he would die. Oh, there's a physical death, but also there is a second death. In Revelation 21:8, it says, "The fearful and unbelieving, the abominable and murderers and whoremongers and sorcerers and adulterers and all liars shall have their part in the lake which burneth with fire and brimstone, which is a second death." You know, Jesus talked more about hell than he did about heaven. Thank God for a place called heaven, but boy, there's a place called hell. And my friend, I don't think anybody in their right mind wants to go there. But the only way we can know that heaven's our home, in John 14, Jesus talked about a place that he was preparing. And he said in John 14:6, he said, "I am the way, the truth, and the life. No man cometh unto the Father but by me." See, it's all what you do with Jesus. In John 1:12, "But as many as received him, to them gave you power to become the sons of God." You better trust the one that holds the keys of death and hell. Friend, what will you do with Jesus? One day you're going to be wondering what he'll do with you. Won't you trust Christ as your Savior? If you believe Jesus died, was buried, and rose from the grave, won't you right now, right wherever you are, you simply receive Christ. You turn from whatever it is that's keeping you from Christ. God bless you.

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0: This is the Gospel Hour, making known to this nation the gospel of Jesus Christ. 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
1: Heavenly Father, lead us as we study today for Jesus' sake. Amen. Now, the last 2 days, I've talked about the name. Now, yesterday when I left the radio, I said the disciples were the first pastors, the first missionaries, the first evangelists in the church. And I said they preached the name of Jesus. You say, Brother Green, can you prove that from the scripture? All right. In Acts 8 and verse 4, therefore they that were scattered abroad went everywhere preaching Baptist doctrine. Oh, wait, whoa, back up, preacher. Yes, okay, all right, fine, I will. I'll back up. No, they didn't go everywhere preaching Baptist doctrine. They didn't go everywhere preaching Methodist doctrine, or Presbyterian, or Pentecostal, or Catholic, or Lutheran, or Episcopalian. What did they preach? They went everywhere preaching the Word. W-O-R-D, the Word. Why? Verily, verily, I say unto you, he that heareth my word and believeth on him that sent me hath everlasting life. Why did they preach the word? For by grace are you saved through faith, and that not of yourselves, it is a gift of God. So then faith cometh by hearing, and hearing by the word of God. The word. Why did they preach the word? Nicodemus, except a man be born again, he cannot see the kingdom of God. Why did they preach the word? Being born again, not of corruptible seed, but incorruptible by the word of God. Why did these disciples preach the word? Why did they have a singular message? Listen, I preached unto you first of all that which I received, how that Christ died for our sins, according to the scriptures. He was buried, and he rose again the third day, according to the scriptures. Beloved, you may say what you please about the messages of these men, these disciples that were called of God, ordained of God, and sent by the Lord Jesus Christ, anointed by the Holy Spirit on the day of Pentecost. They had a singular message, Christ. Now, here is the main scripture that I want us to study today. Then Philip went down to the city of Samaria. I'm reading Acts 8:5 now. Then Philip went down to the city of Samaria and preached religion unto them. Back up, preacher. All right, fine. Then Philip went down to the city of Samaria and preached morality unto them. He preached that everybody in Samaria should quit drinking and clean up the city. Back up again. All right, fine, I will. Philip, what did you preach? What did you have in your sermon notebook? Philip, what did you have in your sermon briefcase, Philip? Here's the message. Then Philip went down to the city of Samaria, and he preached Christ unto them. He preached Christ unto them. Philip, did you have a singular message? Didn't you preach morality? Didn't you preach baptism? Didn't you preach church membership? Didn't you preach good living? What did you preach, Philip? I preached Christ Jesus. And the people with one accord gave heed unto those things which Philip spake, hearing and seeing the miracles which he did. For unclean spirits, crying with a loud voice, came out of many that were possessed with him, and many taken with palsies, lame or healed. And there was great joy in the city. Jesus Christ brings joy to the heart and joy to the city. Now listen, I'm not sacrilegious when I say this. I say it in love. But when I look at the faces of some dear church members, I don't see much joy. I don't see much joy. And Jesus in the heart puts joy in the heart, and certainly joy in the heart shows on the face. Not all the time, but sometime. Now, let's skip to save time, because the main scripture that I wanted to use is the passage I've just read and this passage. And, verse 26, watch it now, and the angel of the Lord spake unto Philip, saying, Arise and go toward the south, unto the way which goeth down from Jerusalem to Gaza, which is desert. You know, I had the privilege about, some years ago, of traveling that road. I spent 10 weeks in Jerusalem and the Bible lands, and I had the privilege of traveling down the road to Gaza. And I thought, as I went down that road with Missionary Ward, I thought, my, one day Philip traveled his road. And he arose and he went, and behold, a man of Ethiopia, a eunuch of great authority. In other words, this man to whom the Holy Spirit sent Philip was not an ordinary man. That is, we would say, a man of the lower rank and file. He was an outstanding man. He was the in charge of all the treasure. And he had come up to Jerusalem, that is, of Ethiopia, the queen of Ethiopia. He had come up to Jerusalem, according to verse 27, he had come to worship. Now listen, I want you to see this, because it's tremendous. I'm preaching on the new birth, the new birth. Jesus did not come to make men moral. He came to make men, new creations in Christ Jesus. And that's what happened to the eunuch, the Ethiopian eunuch. Now, watch it. He came to Jerusalem to worship. And he was returning and sitting in his chariot, read Isaiah the prophet. It says in the King James Version, Isaiah, it's Isaiah the prophet. That's the Old English for Isaiah. Then the Spirit, capitalized, the Holy Spirit, said unto Philip, Go near and join thyself to this chariot. Now get the picture. Philip left a revival where he had been preaching Jesus Christ. He joined himself to a lone traveler, an Ethiopian, an outstanding character. And he was returning from Jerusalem, the city of worship, the city of the temple, the city where many thousands went to worship. Now, the Holy Spirit said, Philip, join yourself to this chariot. Verse 30, and Philip ran thither to him and heard him read. Now, Philip heard him reading. Now watch it. He was reading the Word of God. Reading the Word of God. He didn't get a book. Now wait a minute. He didn't get a book on Baptist doctrine. He didn't get a book on Methodist doctrine. And he didn't purchase a book on Judaism. He was reading the scroll of Isaiah. Now watch it. Philip heard him reading. And he said, Understandest thou what thou readest? Do you understand what you're reading? And he said, How can I except some man should guide me? And he desired Philip that he should come up and sit with him. Now listen, beloved. I made the statement, I believe, on Monday of this week, that the dirtiest gang of thieves this side of hell is a gang of religious leaders that will lead you wrong. God calls ministers to lead people in the right way, in the paths of righteousness, if you please. God calls ministers to lead people to Jesus. Now, the Holy Spirit said, Philip, join yourself to the chariot. He did. And the man was reading Isaiah, the Word of God. Philip said, Do you understand what you're reading? He said, I don't. And how can I, except some man help me? Now watch it. And he desired Philip that he would come up and sit with him. The place of the scripture which he read was this. He was led as a sheep to the slaughter, and like a lamb dumb before his shearer, so openeth he not his mouth. In his humiliation his judgment was taken away, and who shall declare his generation? For his life is taken from the earth. Now read on with me, follow it closely. And the eunuch answered Philip and said, I pray thee, of whom speaketh the prophet this, of himself or some other man? Now you see, this man was an outstanding man, an outstanding Ethiopian, a man in the higher bracket, and certainly he had had the educational opportunities of the day, but he was in total ignorance concerning the man Christ Jesus and the Lamb of God, foreordained before the foundation of the world to die for the sins of the people, as Jesus died on Mount Calvary. Now the man didn't know anything, and it was up to Philip to lead him right. Lead him right. Now suppose Philip had said, Now you come on down and let me baptize you and join up with us. Now, he didn't do that. I know, I understand he baptized him later, but not until after he was saved. I believe in baptism. I've been baptized, and I was also put under the water when I was 13, but I wasn't saved. Then after God saved me at the age of 19 and a half, I was put under the water. I was baptized, immersed in water, in the name of the Father and of the Son and of the Holy Ghost. I was baptized because I was born again, not to be born again. Now read on. And the eunuch said, Philip, who is this fellow speaking about himself, some other? Then, now here's the verse. I love this. I love it. Brother, I stand on it. I preach it. I love it. Listen. Then Philip opened his mouth and he began at the same scripture and he preached unto him Jesus. He began at the same scripture and he preached Christ. Christ. Hallelujah. Jesus. He preached Jesus. He didn't preach church membership. He didn't preach baptism. He didn't preach Judaism. He didn't preach Methodism. He didn't preach Pentecostalism. He preached Jesus. Hallelujah. That's the name. That's the name. No other name under heaven given among men. Jesus. Jesus. Whosoever shall call upon the name of the Lord Jesus shall be saved. So Philip opened his mouth and he began at the same scripture and he preached unto him Jesus. And as they went on their way, they came unto a certain water. And the eunuch said, see, here's water. Why, what doth hinder me to be baptized? Now wait just a second. Here is a verse that is dynamite. And I read it slowly. Philip said, if you're willing to join my denomination, I'll baptize you. No, back up, all right, fine, I will be glad to, amen. I misquoted it, sure, did it intentionally. I did it to arrest you and to stop you and to get you to think. And Philip said, if thou believest with all thine heart, H-E-A-R-T. God doesn't deal with heads. God deals with heart, with hearts, from the heart proceed the issues of life. As a man thinketh in his heart, out of the heart proceed evil thoughts, adultery, fornication, and so on. Mark 7, 21, 2 and 3. I said, Philip opened his mouth and he preached Jesus. And the eunuch said, here's some water, why not baptize me? And Philip said, if you believe with all of your heart, thou mayest. And the eunuch answered and said, I believe that Jesus Christ is the Son of God. And he commanded the chariot to stand still. And they went down both into the water. Both Philip and the eunuch went down into the water. He baptized him. And when they were come up out of the water, the Spirit of the Lord caught Philip away, that the eunuch saw him no more. And he went on his way rejoicing. And he, the eunuch, went on his way rejoicing. The Holy Ghost caught Philip away from him and he left him and he went on his way rejoicing. Now listen, what do we have in the passage that I've just read to you today? First of all, they that were scattered abroad went everywhere preaching the word. Second, Philip went down to Samaria and he preached Christ unto them. Third, the Holy Ghost said, Philip, leave the revival in Samaria. Go down the road and I'll lead you. And he did. And when Philip was traveling down the road to Gaza, he saw the chariot and the Holy Spirit said to join yourself to the chariot. So he ran and he found the Ethiopian reading the book of Isaiah. And he was reading about the lamb led to the slaughter. And as the sheep dumb before the shearer, so the Lamb of God opened not his mouth. Now, Philip said, do you understand what you're reading? And the man said, I don't. So Philip explained to him, by beginning at the same verse, and he preached unto him Christ. He preached Jesus, and he told the man about the Lamb of God who died shed his blood for the remission of sin. Now, the Ethiopian said, here's some water, why can't I be baptized? Philip said, if you believe with all your heart, I'll baptize you. And what was the man's confession? What was the man's confession? He said, I believe that Jesus Christ was the Son of God. I believe that. So Philip baptized him. Now listen, I never have denied that believers ought to be baptized, but only believers. And when we believe, we're saved. And baptism doesn't add anything to our salvation. Baptism is an outward testimony of an inward change of heart. An old man buried, a new man raised to walk in newness of life. Salvation is by grace through faith plus nothing. By grace through faith plus nothing. That's salvation. And baptism is a testimony that we've died to the world. We're buried with Christ. We're raised to walk in newness of life. The Ethiopian was saved by believing in the name, the only name given under heaven among men whereby we must be saved, the name of Jesus. Now, kind friend, Baptist friend, Methodist friend, Presbyterian friend, all friends, white friends, colored friends, rich friends, poor friends, you must be born again. And there's only one way, through the name of Jesus. He came into his own, and his own received him not. But to as many as received him, to them gave he the power to become the sons of God, even to them that believe on his name. Even to them that believe on his name, which were born. Not of blood, nor of flesh, nor of the will of man, but born of God. John's Gospel, chapter 1, verses 11, 12, and 13. Born of God. Being born again, not of corruptible seed, but incorruptible, by the word of God. 1 Peter 1:23. No wonder the songwriter said, sweetest name on mortal tongue, sweetest carol ever sung, Jesus, blessed Jesus. How was the eunuch saved? By believing on Jesus. How was the Samaritan saved? By believing on Jesus. What did the disciples preach? They preached the word. Why did they preach the word? Faith comes by hearing, hearing by the word of God. Romans 10:17. Verily, verily, I say unto you, he that heareth my word and believeth on him that sent me hath everlasting life and shall not come into condemnation, but is passed from death unto life. The word of God brings salvation. The word of God brings saving faith. Believe on the Lord Jesus Christ, and thou shalt be saved. Kind friend of the radio, have you surrendered your heart to Jesus? Have you believed on the Lord Jesus Christ? If you have not, God grant this be the happy day that you bow your head and let the Lord Jesus wash your sins away in his precious blood. Will you do it? Our Heavenly Father, in the name of Jesus, in the name of Jesus, save the soul that's nearest hell. Father God, thou dost know the need of every heart in Radio Land. Thou dost know those who are trembling under conviction. I pray that you'll save them. Especially, kind Father, especially that dear soul that's nearest the pit. In Jesus' name. Amen.
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1: 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Tracts are printed in 90 languages, including English and Spanish, and are offered free to anyone who requests them. 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Our pastor is William Burroughs. 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
2: 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And Lord willing, on the broadcast today, Pastor Burroughs will be along with us and continue the thoughts out of Numbers chapter number 13 and what to do at the crossroads of life. I know you want to stay tuned for that, and he'll be along with us in just a few moments. I want to encourage you to go by our website, fellowshiptrackleague.org. You can find many different ways of looking up information about the Track League and what God is doing with the Track League, now crossing 5.5 billion gospel tracts. Pastor Burroughs will be along right after this letter from a life that's been changed by the power of a gospel tract.
1: This letter from John in North Carolina. Dear Fellowship Tract League, I wanted to write a quick note to communicate the blessing of the ministry that you have faithfully labored in there in Lebanon, Ohio. While I was in the Marine Corps, one little thing happened to me that blessed me. I was handed a gospel tract, and it changed my life. And it has been a blessing and a quick, simple way to get the gospel out into the hands of lost people is with a gospel tract. Keep printing the Word of God, and thank you for Fellowship Tract League. God loves you. And that from John in North Carolina. 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Box 164, Lebanon, Ohio 45036. 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
3: Hello, this is Pastor Burroughs. I want to thank you for listening to the broadcast today. We're going to pick up where we left off last week in Numbers chapter 13. When Israel, they got to that crossroads, ready to go into Canaan land, the promised land. They've been delivered from Egypt, which is a picture of salvation, right? In the book of Exodus, their deliverance from Egypt. And then Leviticus shows them how to live, how to worship God, right? Just like us, when we get saved, we don't know how to live. Well, that's really what a picture of Leviticus is. They get into Numbers, and they're ready to go into Canaan land, which is really a picture for us saints. It's a picture of living in the perfect center of the will of God, a life of faith, obedience to Him, victorious Christian living, we would call that. They get a chance to do that, and instead, you know what? They don't live by faith, and the consequences are going to be great. But, you know, really, everything, the whole problem with Israel was a lack of faith. When Moses was rehearsing to the next generation ready to go into Canaan land again, in Deuteronomy chapter 132, he said, "Yet in this thing you did not believe the Lord your God." That's right. I'll tell you, we said last week, a lack of faith gives us an abnormal amount of anxiety. It caused them sleepless night. Numbers 14:1 said, "All the congregation lifted up their voice and cried, and the people wept at night." And I don't know, you look at them, you think, why didn't they trust God? He's already shown His power, delivering them out of Egypt. I mean, the most powerful nation in the world. Here they are, a bunch of slaves. He delivers them out of them. Provide, you're talking about provision. He's fed them for 2 years almost in the wilderness here. 2 to 3 million people, water, food, took care of them. All the miracles, crossed the Red Sea, all the miracles in Egypt. And, you know, they focus on the trial instead of God. And that was the problem. They were looking at God through the problem instead of looking at the problem through God. My friends, we've got to be careful, because we can be guilty of the same thing, can't we? God's done so much for us. He's delivered us. If you're saved, He's delivered you. He's provided for you. He's taken care of you, right? You've seen answered prayer. So we've got to be careful there. I'll tell you something else. We looked at last week, the lack of faith will take away our peace. Numbers 14:1, they cried all night, didn't sleep that night. I'll tell you what, when you lack faith, when your faith is not in a proper place, I'll tell you what, you won't have a proper view of God. You really won't. Let's look at Deuteronomy 1:27. And ye murmured in your tents and said, because the Lord hated us, he hath brought us forth out of the land of Egypt to deliver us into the hand of the Amorites to destroy us. You see, my friends, a lack of faith will give you an improper view of God. You'll question the goodness of God. The Lord don't hate them. He's ready to bring them into Canaan land. He's ready to fulfill his promise, keep his word, and he always does. Also, a lack of faith is seen in the exaggeration they have of their trial or obstacle that's before them. In Deuteronomy 1:28, whither shall we go up? Our brethren have discouraged our hearts, saying, the people is greater and taller than we. Well, they're not all taller than them. Listen to this. The cities are great and walled up to heaven. Well, there's some walled cities there. They're not all walled, and they certainly don't. The walls don't go to heaven, but that's what a lack of faith does. The problems, the trials, the obstacles are exaggerated. It says, moreover, we have seen the son of Anakim's there. Well, there are giants there. Okay, I'll give them that one. But listen, you know, really, other people had fought giants. And no, and Moses is going to try to reason with them along his lines, really, so the next generation doesn't make the same mistake. Other people have defeated giants. But my goodness, you have God on your side. And look what God's already done. See, faith robs you of peace. Faith gives you an improper view of God, the goodness of God, exaggerates trials, the obstacles in your path. That's what a lack of faith does. Faith says, Deuteronomy 1:29, then I said unto you, dread not, neither be afraid of them. The Lord your God, which goeth before you, he shall fight for you according to all that he did for you in Egypt before your eyes and in the wilderness, where thou hast seen how that the Lord thy God bare thee as a man doth bear his son in all the way that ye went until ye came into this place. You see, that's what faith says. Faith says we can do it with God's help. Look at this. Verse 32, he says, yet in this thing you did not believe the Lord your God. See, the whole problem was a lack of faith, a lack of trusting in God. You may say, preacher, they were crazy. But how often do we have an abnormal amount of anxiety in a trial simply because we are not trusting God? You know, think of it this way. I mean, he promised us his provision, right? He told us in Matthew 6:25-6, he says, therefore I say unto you, take no thought for your life, what you shall eat, what you shall drink, nor yet for your body, what you shall put on. Is not the life more than meat, and the body more than raiment? Behold, the fowls of the air, they sow not, neither do they reap, nor gather in a barn, yet your heavenly Father feedeth them. Are you not much better than they? I mean, he promised us provision. He promised us his presence. He said, I'll never leave thee nor forsake thee. He's promised us his power. We've got his Holy Spirit. Philippians 4:13 says, I can do all things through Christ who strengtheneth me. We have all these promises, and yet many Christians do not enter the rest of Canaan land, this living in the center of God's will. Oh, my friends, be careful. God's been so good to us. Again, what's going to happen is if you don't have good faith, if you don't have, you know, a reasonable amount of faith, if your faith is weak and real, maybe no faith, I'll tell you what, you're going to doubt the goodness of God. You're going to be robbed of peace. The trials will be exaggerated. I'll tell you what, and you're going to, just like here, you're going to suffer defeat. And that's what happened there. Really, it was a generation that wasted their life, really. That's what happened. They wasted their life. They didn't get to go in to the promised land. Let's learn from these people. Let us live by faith. Well, let's trust his word. I like Psalm 127:2. He says, it is vain for you to rise up early, to sit up late, to eat the bread of sorrows, for so he giveth his beloved sleep. My friend, if you're saved, that's you, right? Are you trusting? I like that old song. Are you fully trusting in his grace this hour? Oh, we can trust him. He's proved it in the past, and we have his promises. Let's live a life of faith and do all we can while we can for the Lord. Thanks for listening today, my friends. God bless you.
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0: Hello, friends. This is Brother Troy Young, welcoming you to another exciting broadcast of The Voice of the Appalachians. We appreciate each one of you who have tuned in to today's broadcast and trust that you will receive a blessing from it.
1: Today you will hear part three of a sermon entitled, One Nation Under God. In this message, Brother Fugit shares God's recipe for revival from the life of Josiah, King of Judah. 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
2: Its bay, or to the fundamental orders of Connecticut, the same objective is present: a Christian land governed by Christian principles. He closed his speech in saying, "I believe the entire Bill of Rights came into being because of the knowledge our forefathers had of the Bible and their belief in it." For example, the freedom of belief, of expression, of assembly, of petition, the dignity of the individual, the sanctity of the home, equal justice under law, and the reservation of powers to the people. I like to believe we are living today in the spirit of the Christian religion. I like also to believe that as long as we do so, no great harm can come to our country. Now, it is obvious that people, families, churches, and nations have times that they drift, sometimes slowly, sometimes swiftly, away from the principles of the Word of God. And when we leave the principles of the Word of God, God always gives His men and His messengers the message to call people, to call families, to call churches, and to call nations back to a renewal of faith and obedience to the Word of God. Most of the time, that is the result of a national disaster, war, or calamity. When our boys are dying on foreign soil, we have a tendency to call people to prayer. When we have the threat of terrorists coming to our nation, there is an increase and an interest in God blessing our nation, and so we have a national call to prayer. Rarely is the call to revival the result of a decision in the time of blessing and prosperity. But I want to say this morning, even though we are not in the midst of a national war and we do not face imminent danger, there is much a need for the call to revival today, as there is as if we were losing our boys, as we have in wars past, if we were hearing those reports today. This year is the celebration of our nation's 250th birthday, and there is no better time, there is no better way to celebrate than to remember where God has brought us from and give a clear and clarion call to say to America, not just as a whole, but to us as individual citizens, and say, we need to renew our life to the Word of God and our faith in Christ. Now, when you go through the Bible and you find times of revival, when folks call for revival, sometimes they have different meanings in mind. Some think it's a song fest or a singspiration. I'm not against that. I love patriotic singing. I love that we fellowship. I love the 4th of July, Memorial Day, all of those celebrations. But the call to revival is far more than that. It's more serious than that. We need to do more than shoot fireworks and wave flags. We need to do more than eat hamburgers and hot dogs and have sack races. We need a revival that calls our people, you and me, back to our faith in God and obedience to the Word of God. So I chose for an example what happened in the nation of Israel under the leadership of the young king by the name of Josiah. There are four words that I want to give you that revival includes this morning. First of all, it includes a rededication. Now notice what I mean in that. These verses tell us a remarkable story. Get the picture, if you will. The temple had been neglected. Imagine if we had not met in this building for months or maybe a year. Imagine what would happen if we just came in and attempted to turn the lights and the air on, and nobody had been in here for months or years, and the dirt and the dust and the damage that would have been done, the leaks that would come to the building, and all of those things. Imagine the temple was in bad repair. But worse than that, when they went in to clean the building and prepare it for worship, they found something that they had not seen in a long time. They found the book. In fact, it was almost as if it was a discovery of the ancient past when Hilkiah made the announcement, "I found a book." For you see, church is not just about our fellowship. Church is certainly not about my opinion or yours. Church is about coming to see what thus saith the Lord and deciding, I'm going to do what the book says. Notice, if you will, in verse number 8 of 2 Kings chapter 22. In Hilkiah, the high priest said unto Shaphan the scribe, I have found the book of the law in the house of the Lord. And Hilkiah gave the book to Shaphan, and he read it. Go to verse number 10. And Shaphan the scribe showed the king, saying, Hilkiah the priest hath delivered me a book. And Shaphan read it before the king. And it came to pass, when the king had heard the words of the book of the law, that he rent his clothes. It was a surprise. The rending of clothes was an outward expression of the rending or the breaking or the tearing of the heart. He was saying out loud, oh my goodness, I did not realize how far we had strayed from the book of the law. No wonder the temple is in disrepair. No wonder our nation is in the terrible condition that it's in. No wonder we've got so far away from the book. If there is a revival in this nation, it will not be one like the emotion of fireworks. It will not be one that will last just the length of a song. It will be one connected to the Word of God that will change our behavior, not just with an amen on a Sunday morning, but the way we live our lives on Monday and Tuesday and Wednesday and throughout the week. For you see, the Bible is the final word. The Bible is the standard of our faith and practice. The Bible is the final authority. It must be honored as such. The Bible tells us what to believe. The Bible tells us from God how to worship. God tells us through His Word how to live, how to conduct ourselves both in and out of church. It teaches us how to walk, how to talk, how to dress, how to behave, everything about God. It teaches us about Jesus, the Holy Spirit, salvation, heaven and hell, and everything that has to do with life and living. How sad it is for folks to be living in this world today and have no understanding, have no comprehension, and many not even having an interest or knowledge that there is such a book of instruction to live our lives by. No wonder there is so much emotional struggle in our world today. No wonder our homes are falling apart and our marriages cannot last. No wonder our national debt is beyond our imagination and it continues to plunge. $500 million a day just in interest. We don't even know where the instruction book is in our nation, and that's what happened here. They got the book back, and the first step of renewal, the first step of a revival, was a rededication to the Word of God. 2 Kings 23, I'll give you the second word. There was a repentance. Verse number 2 and verse number 3, there is a repentance. The word repentance is found throughout the Bible. Sometimes, and you can always tell by the context, it has different meanings and different applications. For example, the Bible even says of God that God repented. Does that mean that God had sinned? Well, absolutely not. He is holy and righteous. He is perfect. He cannot sin. That
1: concludes part 3 of this week's message. You don't want to miss tomorrow's broadcast as we continue the subject of One Nation Under God. Before we go off the air today, please note the following important announcements. 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
0: 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Please let Brother Fugit hear from you this week. Our address here at The Voice is The Voice, 3000 Clay's Mill Road, Lexington, Kentucky, 40503. That's The Voice, 3000 Clay's Mill Road, Lexington, Kentucky, 40503. May the Lord bless you and have a great day.
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Hello, I'm Pastor Jeff Fugit of the Clay's Mill Road Baptist Church in Lexington, Kentucky. I'd like to ask you a question today. If you died today, are you 100% sure you'd go to heaven? I would like for you to be able to say and to know, I know for sure I'm going to heaven when I die. You may say, Preacher, can you know for sure you're going to heaven when you die? I believe we can, according to the Word of God. The Bible says in 1 John chapter 5, verse number 13, These things have I written unto you that believe on the name of the Son of God, that you may know that you have eternal life. I want to tell you how you can know that you have eternal life. There are four things I'd like to share with you today. Number one, the Bible says that all have sinned. The book of Romans, chapter 3, verse 23, the Bible says, For all have sinned and come short of the glory of God. Now, you may be a good person compared to another, but compared to God, we've all come short of the glory of God because all of us have sinned. The second thing I want to tell you is that there is a penalty for sin, and the penalty for sin is death in hell. The Bible says in Romans chapter 6 and verse number 23, For the wages of sin is death. The Bible tells us in Revelation chapter 20 and verse number 11, And whosoever was not found written in the book of life was cast into the lake of fire. This is the second death. So, if you die in your sins, according to the Bible, you would have to go to hell for all eternity. That brings me to the good part, to the good news. The good news is Jesus died on the cross to pay for our sin. The Bible tells us in John 3 and verse 16, For God so loved the world that he gave his only begotten Son, that whosoever believeth in him should not perish but have everlasting life. While all have sinned, and there's a penalty for sin, Jesus died to pay the penalty for us. He died in my place. He died in your place. Well, you say, Preacher, is everyone saved then? Is everyone going to heaven because Jesus died for everyone's sin? No. Only those who receive Christ's payment for their sin has eternal life. Well, you say, how do you receive his payment?

for our sin. The Bible says we receive it by faith. The book of Ephesians chapter 2, verses 8 and 9, the Bible says, "For by grace are you saved through faith, and that not of yourselves, it is a gift of God, not of works, lest any man should boast." The Bible says in Romans chapter 10, verse number 9, that if thou shalt confess with thy mouth the Lord Jesus, and believe in thine heart that God hath raised him from the dead, thou shalt be saved. I ask you today, would you like to know that you're going to heaven when you die? You can, if you would, by faith, pray and receive Christ as your Savior right now. If you'll simply pray this prayer, believe it in your heart, you can have eternal life. If you would say, "Dear Jesus, I realize I'm a sinner. Forgive me of my sin. Come into my heart and save me. I receive you as a payment for my sin. Please give to me eternal life." If you by faith will pray that prayer according to the Word of God, you can know for sure, 100%, that heaven is your home.

The time is 2 o'clock, and this is WYTJ Linton, WVWG Sealyville, and W201BO Vincennes. 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

0: We welcome you to Revival Time with Dr. Jack Treiber, pastor of North Valley Baptist Church and president of Golden State Baptist College. 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
1: Well, hello, good neighbor, and it's Wednesday today. It's kind of odd for me not having elementary, high school, college, chapel, or class, but I'm loving it. I'm preparing for the fall right now as we speak, and today I'm working on it again, and I'm really excited about all that God is going to do. Stepping out in faith. This is the Higher Praise Trio. Young people that grew up here or served God here from Golden State, and now Brother Stephen Russ is pastor of Faithway Baptist Church in Indiana. Stepping out by faith. Let's have the trio sing for us. And we're in Genesis chapter 3 today. If you get your Bible ready,

good, good song. Hey, listen, would you send me an email? 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That stands for NorthValleyBaptistChurch.org. Just send me an email. I'd love to hear from you. A text, whatever you call it. I don't know what you call it, but whatever you call it, just do it. Will you please? Alvin Martinez, he's the real deal. He's going to sing for us, Jesus is Still the Answer. And by the way, he is the answer. He is the answer for whatever you're going through today. It might be a difficult day. It might be a sorrowful day. But Jesus is still the answer.

0: Elohim, God the Father, God the Son, God the Holy Spirit. We have in chapter 2 Jehovah, and he is Jehovah. Oh, I really love the Bible study. But now here's the problem. Man's been created in chapter 2. And the old devil, he begins to work right away. Today I'm looking at Satan shows up. And the serpent, that's the old devil. That's the old adversary, was more subtle, more secretive than any beast of the field, which the Lord had God made. And he, and God said, ye shall not eat of every tree of the garden. God said that to woman. And the woman said unto the serpent, and when the Satan came and said, did God actually say this? The woman said unto the serpent, we may eat the fruit of the trees of the garden. That's a wrong answer. It's a right answer, but a wrong answer. She should have said, absolutely, that's what God said. But the fruit of the tree which is in the midst, now she tells us here, verse 3, but she starts off saying, we can eat anything, but God said, you shall not eat it or touch it, neither shall you touch it, lest ye die. And the serpent said unto the woman, ye shall not surely die. That is a lie. That's a direct lie. Satan is a liar. He lies about everything. He cannot tell the truth. Ye are of your father, the devil, who is a liar from the beginning, John 8:44. For God knoweth that in the day that ye eat thereof, then your eyes shall be open. You shall be as the gods, knowing good and evil. No, you're not going to be like the gods. The woman saw that the tree was good for food and that it was pleasant to the eyes. The tree to desire and make one wise. She took the fruit thereof and did eat. You know, I'm not a horticulturist, but a horticulturist was in our church years ago. He said all trees come from 10 different types of species. He said there's a species in every one of these trees. There's 10 of them. Isn't it amazing that God put 10 and said, you can't touch that one. That one belongs to me. Don't touch the tithe. That belongs to God. It doesn't belong to you. It belongs to God. Don't touch it. God hath known that the day ye eat of, you should be as gods. When the woman saw that the tree was good for food, pleasant to the eyes, she took it, the fruit, and did eat, and gave also unto her husband with her, and he did eat. You know, shame on you, Eve. Shame on you, Adam, for not standing against your wife. The eyes of both of them were open. And they knew that they were naked, and they sewed fig leaves together and made themselves aprons. They tried to cover their sin. You know, when you sin, when I sin, that's what we always try to do. I'm so weary with my life at times. You know, we all sin. We all sin. We all do wrong. And then we try to cover it. And they heard the voice of the Lord walking the garden in the cool of the day. And Adam and his wife hid themselves. Are you hiding from God today, child of God? Are you hiding from God? You're hiding sin from God in the darkness of that house. Are you hiding what you? The Lord is amongst all the trees of the garden. And the Lord God called Adam and he said, where art thou? He knew where he was. He could see everything. And he said, I heard thy voice in the garden. I was afraid because I was naked. I hid myself. And he said, who told thee that thou wast naked? Hast thou eaten the tree where I commanded thee that thou shouldst not eat? And the man said, the woman whom thou gavest. He still won't admit he did wrong. He now blames his wife. You gave her to me. The woman that thou gavest to be with me, she gave the tree and I did eat. My wife did it. And the woman, and the Lord God said unto the woman, what is it that thou hast done? And the woman said, the serpent beguiled me, I did eat. You know, she blames the serpent. No. They both chose to do wrong. They both chose to do wrong. Child of God, today you're going to have to make a choice. And you don't look at the whole day. Look at it by moment, hour by hour. In this next hour, I am, by the grace of God, not going to sin. In this next hour, the next minute, the next 30 minutes, 60 minutes. I'm not going to sin. I'm going to live for God today for this next hour from 7:30 in the morning till 8:30 in the morning, 9:30 to 10:30, 10:30, 11:30, 11:30, 12:30. I'm not going to sin. I'm going to live for God. And then the next hour, say, okay, this hour is to thee, God. I'm gonna live for you. I'm not gonna let Satan beguile me. I'm not gonna let my flesh beguile me. I'm not gonna let my eyes beguile me. I am going to live for Jesus Christ and Christ alone. I love you, folks. I hope this is a help to all of us today. Father, I pray your blessing on these dear, dear listeners. They're such a good people. Give them a good day is my prayer. We ask this in Jesus' name. Amen.
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3: Thank you and greetings, radio friends. 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We're turning in our Bible to the book of Romans, chapter number 8, as we continue our study on dealing with our trials. On yesterday's broadcast, we looked in the book of James, chapter number 1, and we saw that Christians do suffer trials. And I pointed out to you that the purpose of the trial was for the developing us for Christian service. We learned in James chapter number 1, verse number 3, 4, and 5, that God, through testing of our faith and trying of our faith, will develop our patience. And again, I plead guilty. Each of us have need in that area for development. And then number 2, God will use the testing of our faith to develop our perfection. He said that you may be perfect and entire, wanting nothing. So he allows these trials to come to develop our patience and to develop our perfection, our maturity, that we may be all we should be and could be for the glory and honor of the Lord Jesus Christ. It's never easy, but God's plan is molding his people in the furnace of fire. And the trials that come make us pliable to the will of God for our lives. And then I said to you, number 3, that God, through these trials that we suffer, will develop our praying, our prayer life. I am convinced that God will allow something to come, and it may be more than one thing, to come into the life of every child of God that will bring them literally to the end of themselves. For many years, I signed Bibles, and I signed them and then placed after my name the scripture reference of Proverbs chapter number 3, verse 5 through verse number 7. Those verses say, "Trust in the Lord with all thine heart. Lean not unto thine own understanding. In all thy ways acknowledge him, and he shall direct thy path. Be not wise in thine own eyes, but fear God and depart from evil." Verse number 5 is a very great verse to me. The Bible said, "Trust in the Lord with all thine heart, and lean not unto thine own understanding." And you know what I found my great problem was in my Christian life? That verse. I was leaning to my own understanding. I had the impression, I'm a man. I can handle it. I do not need outside help. But I want to tell you, friend, God has a way of bringing you to the end of your own understanding, your own ability. God will bring you to the place somewhere in your life. I am convinced it will be rather early in your journey, the Christian life. God will bring you to the place to realize there are things beyond your control. There are things bigger than you, and you need God. And you must call upon God in those situations. Now, it's a shame that God has to bring us to those places where we cannot handle them to get us to pray. And we will never pray when things are going well or when we feel like we can handle the situation like we pray when we realize that things are beyond our control. So God allows trials to come into our life to develop us for Christian service, develop our patience, develop our perfection, and develop our praying. But now we're coming to Romans chapter number 8. And here we're going to look at verse number 28 and verse number 29. And we're going to look at a second area of testing that the believer goes through. Not only do we suffer trials, but here we find that we suffer things. The Bible said in Romans chapter 8, verse number 28, "And we know that all things work together for good to them that love God, to them who are the called according to His purpose. For whom He did foreknow, He also did predestinate to be conformed to the image of His dear Son, that He might be the firstborn among many brethren." Now, here is a verse of Scripture that is quoted often, but understood very little. I say this often as I preach across the country. To me, Romans 8:28 is a great answer for me to give you if you have a problem that I cannot answer otherwise. But friend, when it comes to be my problem, it seemed like Romans 8:28 is a very shallow answer. Now, I'm not minimizing the Word of God. I'm minimizing my perception of this verse. But you got a problem? Romans 8:28 still in the book. I got a problem. Romans 8:28 does not seem to be a sufficient answer for me and my problem. But we suffer things. God allows us to suffer these things to display through us a Christ similarity. You see, it's not while we're shouting that we display Christ and a Christ likeness to the lost and dying world, but it's when we suffer. We do not respond to our suffering like the world does when it suffers. And God displays a similarity to Christ through us at the time of our suffering these things. Notice three things in the context of these two verses. First of all, I want you to notice there are those puzzling incidents. "And we know that all things." What are these things? Let me ask you a question, and I know the answer before I ask it, but I ask it to draw your attention. Have you ever said, or have you ever heard someone say, "Well, it's just one of those things. Something has happened, and we cannot describe it, so we say, it's just one of those things." Those puzzling incidents that come into our life. We could list 100 reasons why it did not have to happen. It was not supposed to have happened. It should not have happened. We could see a number of ways that we could have gone through this and this not happened. But here is something that is totally beyond our control. It's totally beyond our plans and our planning and even beyond our power to do anything about it. It just happens. And all we can do is back up and say, "Well, it's just one of those things." Where do you think that came from? It comes from right here in the Word of God. God uses those puzzling incidents, those things, to do a work in the life of the believer. There are those puzzling incidents, those things that happens. And it does not matter whether it's just one of those things or one of those things or many of those things. But friend, God allows these things to happen to us to do something in our life. What is it, preacher? Look at your Bible again. Not only there's the puzzling incidents, but in verse number 29, there is the predestined image. Now hear me. Predestination has nothing to do with sinners, whether they're going to heaven are going to hell. Were some born to go to heaven and some born to go to hell? No, my friend. Every one of us were born a sinner, headed for hell, and could not help ourselves. But God, in His mercy, sent Jesus to die for us. And through Christ, we can be born a second time and born to go to heaven. But God, in the New Testament, does not choose an elect or a select, but He chooses whosoever will come to God through the Lord Jesus Christ. And I could spend a long time upon that, but that's not my message for this hour. But predestination deals with the believer And here we find out what is predestined for the life of the believer. Look at verse number 29. The Bible said, for whom he did foreknow, he also did predestinate. What is the predestination? He predestinated us to be conformed to the image of his Son, that he might be the firstborn among many brethren. You see, God's first Son and his only begotten Son, the Lord Jesus Christ, was so loved of God that God wants every other one of his children to look and be like the Lord Jesus Christ. So God has chosen to work in our life things that will conform us to the image of the Lord Jesus Christ. Now the word image here is a very interesting word. If you were to write it in today's language, you would basically refer to a mirror. God wants you and I to mirror the Lord Jesus Christ in our life. God wants to look at us and see himself in us as we mirror back to him the reflections of his grace. The word that is used here in the Bible language refers to the silver refiner and the refining of the silver. He put the silver ore in a vat, built a fire underneath it, boiled it, and the dross would come to the top. He would let it cool off, wipe off that dross, and then boil it again. And again, the scripture said in Psalms chapter number 12 that they boiled it 7 times to refine it. But of course, the refiner was not interested in the word of God. And so what he did was he would boil that silver and boil it again and boil it again, cleaning off the dross that had boiled to the top each time. And he boiled that silver until he could look over the vat of silver and see a reflection of himself in that hot liquid silver. It's just like you and I. We have stood by the pool of the water. You may have even did it in your bathroom at the bathtub. And you look into the water and you see the reflection of yourself in that water. That is the word that is used here for image. And God will allow these things to come into our life until he can look over the balcony of heaven and see the similarity of the Lord Jesus Christ in our life. So there's those puzzling incidents, all things. Then there is the predestined image, that God wants us to be like his Son. He wants to see his Son, the Lord Jesus Christ, in us. Then there's the process involved. What is it? All things working together. It's not just all things happening. It's not just some things happening, but it's all things working together. I don't think I would love to drink a cup of cooking oil. I don't think I would like to eat flour. I could drink some milk, but I would not want to eat the flour or drink the oil. But I tell you what you let a good cook do. You let a good cook take that flour, that Wesson oil, and that milk and stir it up right and make me some good biscuits or some good gravy and work them together. And oh, I will sit down and feast. All things, the good and the bad, work together in our lives so God can display a Christ similarity to this world through us. Father, take the word, use it to your glory. I pray in Jesus' name, amen. And amen.
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3: 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That's Harvest Time, 179 Promised Land Drive, Resaca, Georgia, 30735. 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God bless you. Until the next broadcast.

For God so loved the world that he gave his only begotten Son, that whosoever believeth in him should not perish, but have everlasting life. John 3:16. That's a verse in the Bible about salvation. The greatest thing in all the world is salvation, to be saved, and to know that you're going to heaven when you leave this world. To know that if the trumpet sounds and Jesus comes, you'll rise to be with him. There's nothing greater than to know that. And the Bible says in 1 John 5:13 that we can know that. These things have I written unto you that believe on the name of the Son of God, that ye may know that ye have everlasting life. Now, the Bible says in Romans chapter 3, in verse number 23, for all have sinned and come short of the glory of God. In order to be saved, you must know that you're a sinner. And surely we know that. We've broken God's commandments. We've taken things we shouldn't have taken. We've said things we shouldn't have said. We've dishonored our parents at times. We've had other things in our lives more important to us than God, and that became a god. We've broken God's commandments. We've sinned, and we need a Savior. All have sinned and come short of the glory of God. The Bible doesn't stop there. It says, for the wages of sin is death, but the gift of God is eternal life through Jesus Christ our Lord. The wages of sin is death. Sin has a payday, and sin must be paid for. If you pay for your sins, my friend, you'll have to go into a place called the lake of fire and spend eternity there. It's an awful thought. Nobody likes the thought of hell, but it's a reality. God told us about it. Jesus told about a rich man who went to that awful place and cried out for just a drop of water on his tongue, but it was too late. Then he said, send Lazarus back to warn my five brothers. Abraham said, if they hear not Moses and the prophets, they would not believe if one rose from the dead. Believe the word of God, my friend. The Bible says sin must be paid for, and it must be paid for by death. That includes eternal death in the lake of fire, the second death. But the good news is, you don't have to go there. Jesus Christ came, and he died on the cross, and he paid for our sins with his blood. Romans 5:8 says, but God commendeth his love toward us, in that while we were yet sinners, Christ died for us. Salvation is to realize that Jesus Christ died for you. He died in your place. He died as your substitute. He paid for your sins with his precious blood. And the Bible says if you'll believe in him and trust in him, he will become your Savior. Romans 10 and verse number 9 has a wonderful promise. In the book of Romans chapter 10 and verse 9, the Bible says that if thou shalt confess with thy mouth the Lord Jesus, and shalt believe in thine heart that God hath raised him from the dead, thou shalt be saved. There's that wonderful word, saved. Saved from hell. Saved from the penalty of sin. And you can be saved from a ruined, wasted life. For with the heart man believeth unto righteousness, and with the mouth confession is made unto salvation. Salvation takes place in your heart. I was saved in a church building, but it took place in my heart. People have been saved in many different locations. It's a matter of the heart. When you, in your heart, believe with all of your heart that Jesus Christ died on that cross for you, and that his blood is sufficient to wash away your sins, and you put your trust in Jesus, then he will save your soul, and you can be assured of a home in heaven. If you'd like to do that, just simply pray a simple prayer. Ask the Lord Jesus to forgive you. Tell him what a sinner that you are. Tell him that you don't want to go to hell, and you believe he died on the cross to keep you from that, and put your trust

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1: This is Pastor Darrell Cox, pastor of the Trinity Baptist Church in Mocksville, North Carolina. We're so glad that you've tuned in to our program today. We hope that you'll stay tuned for the next 15 minutes. We'll have a word of prayer, then a song, and then a sermon from the Word of God. Again, let me say thank you for tuning in to our program today. 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And Lord, we pray that you'll use us. 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And we'll thank you for what you do. In Jesus' precious name, and for his sake we pray, amen. Thank you for tuning in today, friend of the Trinity Baptist Church broadcast. Tonight is our prayer meeting night here at 7. 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Then 7 o'clock on Sunday evening. 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That's our mailing address. That's our physical address. Please, if you would, take time to drop us a note or a card in the mail letting us know that you hear us on this station. And we'll appreciate it so very, very much. It really does encourage me to hear from you by the way of mail. And if you need transportation, call 336-284-2404. And we'll make sure one of our buses or vans that you're contacted. Be sure you leave your address and your name with the secretaries or on the answer machine. We'll make sure you're picked up for church and Sunday school. We're going to play a good song today on the radio, and then come back to the 13th chapter of the Gospel of Luke.

0: Bible in the book of Luke and the 13th chapter and verse number 6. He spake also this parable: a certain man had a fig tree planted in his vineyard, and he came and sought fruit thereon and found none. Then said he unto the dresser of the vineyard, Behold, these 3 years I come seeking fruit on this fig tree and find none. Now here's what he said: Cut it down, and why cumbereth it to the ground? And he answering said unto him, Lord, let it alone this year also, till I shall dig about it and dung it. And if it bear fruit, well. And if not, then after that thou shalt cut it down. You know, we've talking about fruit bearing as a Christian. And I do believe it's the perfect will of God for every Christian. Now, every Christian's got different things they can do. But I believe that you're to, some way in your Christian life, you're to produce something, some kind of fruit. You say, well, what could I do? What could I do? You know, I'm thinking about a true story that I heard, and I just want to give you this true story of a man who was paralyzed. This man is paralyzed. He had one of these phones. He couldn't move his arms much or his feet. He couldn't. He was immobile. He couldn't get around. But he could talk. His eyes would move. And he would take a pencil and sit down with a phone book and open the telephone book and start in the beginning of it. He went right down through the phone book and took that pencil and put it in his mouth and dialed the phone. He had one of these phones with the big digital, numbers. And he would look at that number, dial a phone number, and when the people on the other end answered, he would say, please don't hang up on me and listen to my call. My name is so-and-so. And he would say, I'm a Christian, and I have a burden for people and others to become Christians and receive Jesus Christ. Would you please take time for me for just 5 or 10 minutes here to just tell you how you can know that you're saved? This man's pastor told me personally that every week we go by to see him, and he's got some slips of paper there with names and addresses of people that live in the area that he's led to Christ that we could follow up on. He said every week. He said that man was not even able to get out of his room. He was not able to, he had to have people to come in, try to cook for him and help him. He wasn't able to do that, but he still produced fruit. Now, friend, let me tell you something. There's something you can do. Can you pray for other people? Can you pray for others? Could you encourage others? You say, well, I'm a shut-in. Could you maybe get some cards some way and just send cards here and there to people? Can you pray for people? Can you encourage people some way? You know, there's lots of things that you can do to produce fruit. But you know, this fig tree, when the Lord of the vineyard came, he said, I've come out here 3 years, and this fig tree's producing nothing. Cut it down, he said. And thank God for that keeper of the vineyard that said, Lord, let it alone this year also, and let me dig around it and dung it and try to take care of it. And then if not, then cut it down. You know, I wonder, the Lord sometimes comes and he looks at my life and he says, is he doing anything to produce anything? Are you doing anything to produce anything in your life to produce fruit? We talked about already this year also, will you neglect salvation? How long is God going to let you go, friend? Why would you put it off when you know that one heartbeat from eternity without God, and you're putting it off? I'm asking you this year also, will it be another year that you go without being saved? And then we talked about a little bit this year also, will you neglect sin not being put away and be like Pharaoh that we talked about in the 8th chapter of the book of Exodus? How that he said, I'll just put up with the frogs one more day. And on and on and on it was that he went on with all those terrible plagues that God placed on him. And he would say, tomorrow, tomorrow, tomorrow. But the day came when God said to Moses, that's enough. Now you've been out there enough. This year also, will you neglect shunning your walk with God? You know, this year also, why don't you say, you know what, this year I'm going to have a relationship with the Lord Jesus Christ like I've never had. I'm going to read my Bible every single day. I'm going to read it every day. You know, I can't give you the exact chapters, amount of chapters you need to read, but it's something like this. If you read 3.5 chapters a day, and then maybe one day a week, read 4 chapters a day, starting in Genesis, do you know that before the end of the year is over, you will have completed the entire Word of God? Many years ago, at a watch night service in Beaver, West Virginia, my pastor, Frank Pittman, got up and gave that challenge, and he said something like that, if you'll read 3.5 chapters a day and 4 on Sunday or whatever it was, you can complete the Word of God. You know, I'd already been saved, oh, I don't know, 6 or 8 years, 7 years, I guess it was at that point. And as a teenager, I had never read the Bible through. And I took that challenge that night, and I said, I'm going to pray every day and read my Bible every day. That's the least I can do to do that. I took that challenge in 1977, and since 1977, that year from there to this, I've read it through at least once, at least one time, sometimes 2.5, 3 times, but at least one time a year that I'd go through my Bible and read every word in it from Genesis to Revelations. Take time every day to pray. You know, the old song used to say, our choir sang, take time to be holy. Take time to walk with God. Or will you neglect it this year and say, well, you know, I'll get around to it someday. Oh, friend, listen, today's the day. Now's the time. Don't you wait about it. God bless you. Until tomorrow is our prayer.
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1: Hello, friend. This is Pastor Jerry Ross. Welcome to the Blessed Hope broadcast.

We're going over some ways that we can more effectively pray for our missionaries. Thank you for these many weeks listening in as we've tried to stir our hearts when it comes to worldwide missions. Jesus said, lift up your eyes, lift up your eyes. Boy, there's a lot of families, a lot of young families on deputation right now. A lot of young people still answering the call. And you have missionaries that your church supports. How can we more effectively pray for our missionaries? We said to pray for future missionaries. Let's make that part of our prayer strategy. Pray the Lord of the harvest that he will send forth laborers into his harvest. Number two, pray for our present missionaries. We talked about getting a list put together. I won't recover that. Number three, pray for the wife and children of each missionary. Oh, folks, I could tell you horror stories. I could. I could tell you true stories of missionaries that I know personally, not read in some book. How about a missionary teenage boy who committed suicide on the mission field? You think it's easy? How about a missionary wife that tried to commit suicide? I know these families personally. I helped them work their way through it. Folks, the missionary families on these foreign fields, let me remind you of a couple things. Many of them have gone to demonic strongholds. Where they are serving has been for centuries a demonic stronghold. Do you think the devil's given up that area easily? Also, don't you think the devil will launch a level of attack on our missionaries, those willing to go, in a way that maybe we'll never experience? Number four, let's start here today. Number four, pray for the specific needs of each missionary. Missionaries communicate to the church by way of missionary letters. These are monthly or bimonthly updates where they share both their blessings and their specific prayer needs. It's important to get into the habit of reading our missionary letters. We have a place in our church called Missionary Hall. And we have boxes back there. I tell everybody we put our missionaries in boxes. But these boxes, we hang missionary letters in them. And they're there. Now, does everybody read them? I suppose not. But boy, I wish they would. Every one of them comes to my computer. Every one of them, I take the time to read. And then I post it, hoping that our people will at least pick out a few every week and just catch up on what's going on in their lives. Occasionally, a missionary will email an urgent need to the supporting churches. And by the way, we try to put those on our prayer chain, or I'll take them to the pulpit and let our people know about specific needs of our missionaries. Missionary families face emergencies just like the rest of us. Now think about it. How many times in the last year has your family faced some kind of a medical crisis or some type of an emergency that you would want the church to immediately begin to pray about? Well, they're on the mission field and they're sending these requests out. Oh, let's not drop the ball. These requests should receive immediate prayer attention from the sending churches. I like to read the praises, and I also like to read the prayer requests. In my adult Sunday school class, I teach the auditorium class. Brother Nichols, he teaches the young adult class, my son-in-law, but I teach the auditorium class, and I try to bring a little bit of an update, both praises and prayer requests, to our auditorium class. We have been supporting on deputation a family going to Switzerland, the Deaton family. And last Sunday, I was able to go to the pulpit and tell our folks some great news. Great news! They finished deputation. They have now had promised 100% of their missionary support. So we share the praises. But many times, folks, there are serious prayer requests also. Let's remember to pray for the specific needs of each missionary. Until tomorrow, let's continue to look for that blessed hope and the glorious appearing of the great God and our Savior, Jesus Christ.

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1: Well, once again, we say welcome aboard. It's good to be with you at this time of the month, speaking our program here called A Fisherman's 5-Minute Look at the Book of Psalms, Psalm 18. Our Lord is likened to many things in the Bible. How do we study? We think about the characteristics of God. How can I understand some things about the Lord? Well, He's likened unto many things. I like what David likens our Lord unto here. Psalm chapter 18 said, I will love Thee, O Lord, my strength. The Lord is my, do you remember? The Lord is my what? All right, it's R-O-C-K. You said, I got it, Brother Munn. He said, the Lord, excuse me, is my rock and my fortress.

fortress, is my deliverer. My God, my strength, in whom I will trust. I like the my's there. It didn't say the Lord is the rock. That's okay if he puts it that way. He said, but the Lord is my rock. I'm glad it can be personal. So we've discussed some things about rocks in general. How could I understand some things about the characteristics of God? I could study just rock and rock formations around the world and see what's true of these. We find so far that a rock is firm and immovable. So rocks would make, and rock products would make a good foundation, would it not? We think about foundations that's built. Built to stand. Here in our area, we're here on the coast of Alabama. So, as far as our structure is concerned, it's demanded of us, according to codes and so forth, that we have a foundation. And, of course, this is a concrete foundation. But you cannot imagine how much concrete is in the ground. We have areas where we have a building that's being erected that has, well, it's made of metal. So every 20 foot of this building, we think about the exterior walls, where there is a beam, a metal beam. There is in the ground a 5 by 5 foot hole in the ground that is full of concrete. Much less we think about the concrete floor. And we think of the perimeter of concrete around that. You said, what do you do that for? Because, as far as the structure is concerned, it has to sit on something firm and movable. And that's what Christ is. If that's true, then Christ, immovable, we think about a firm foundation. Other foundation can no man lay than that which is, we think about Jesus Christ. 1 Corinthians chapter 3. Rocks also provide shelter. I like the statement made by David. David was at Psalm 61, verse 2. Lead me to the rock that is higher than I, for thou hast been a shelter for me. Not only just a rock foundation, but what about a stone and a rock structure? That's what Christ has given us. For that being true, then rocks are strong and used for defense. Let's try that one. For defense, in the Bible, cities were actually defended by great walls around them. It is said, I think Josephus said something like this. He said Jerusalem there, when it was destroyed there in 70 A.D., that it was walled with a triple wall, and it had 90 towers. And you actually could drive around this wall with a chariot, just so wide, you know. The wall physically, it's almost, you could not penetrate it, but they did. They tore that wall down. But oh, the Lord Jesus Christ, built for defense, the Lord is my rock and my fortress. All right. That's my defense. All right. Christ is my defense. We think about what Satan would desire to do, wreck and ruin our lives. My friend, concerning Satan, yes, he's as a roaring lion, walking about, seeking whom he may devour. But we can resist steadfast in the faith. As far as my strength is concerned, I can be strong in the Lord and the power of his might. My friend, he's the foundation. He is the shelter. Then, my friend, he is the one that comes to my defense. Psalm chapter 18 and Psalm chapter 17 are 71. So bless God, though the enemy might tear down the concrete wall, you know, we think about, we have perfect safety in Jesus Christ. All right, Psalm 18, 2 again. The Lord is my rock and my fortress. Not only is he my foundation, but he's my shelter. And he's my defense. All right? The Lord is my rock, my fortress. He's like a rock fortress, a fort. I'm on the inside. Satan cannot get to me. I'm glad. Perfect safety in Jesus Christ. All right? The Lord is my rock. My friend, whose? What's your foundation? I trust you'll make it, the Lord. Until tomorrow, Fisher Mund. Say goodbye.

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0: that?
1: Well, that was the crack. I say that was the crack of dawn, Miss Sissy.
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0: Well, today we come to 1 Corinthians chapter 4. Paul has been peeling back the layers of the Corinthian conflict over who was most popular in the church. He addresses it again in chapter 3. And in the preceding chapters, he's dealt with their problems over who was chief and their competition and their conceit. But in chapter 4, we read about the Corinthian censure. To censure is to express an extreme disapproval. It's more than criticism. It's where somebody stands in the place of judgment who has no right to judge. And contrary to the ideals of today's pop culture, God places judgment in the hands of certain individuals in specific areas of authority. But that was not the case in Corinth. The Corinthians were stepping out of bounds. And Paul set the judgment seat of Christ in place in chapter 3, and now he's going to depose those who had set themselves on Christ's throne in chapter 4. And that brings us to verse number 1, and we look at the first 6 verses where he asked them to consider some things. So in verse number 1 it says, let a man account of us, as the ministers of Christ and stewards of the mysteries of God. Moreover, it is required in stewards that a man be found faithful. I'm just going to stop right there for today. But in the first portion of these first 6 verses, Paul calls upon the church to consider 3 specific areas. They are consider their stewardship, their responsibility, that is, judgment, their rule, and their position, their rank in Christ. Now, they are first called upon to consider their responsibility. Responsibility always comes before the right to rule in any position of rank. The responsibility determines the other two. Paul's responsibility was defined by his ministry, the mysteries of God, and moreover, a requirement. Now, Paul tells the Corinthians they must consider themselves as the ministers of Christ. And there's a dual implication here. He is including the Corinthians in this consideration. They needed to consider themselves a servant. A servant does not get to vote for who their master will be. They don't get to vote for Paul, Apollos, Cephas, or Christ. The servant has no rights. He has a place to serve. He's also speaking specifically about that popularity contest that keeps coming back over and over again. That was really the underlying problem behind all their problems. And he points out again that they are not the chief, Christ is. Now, the word minister here is not the normal word that's used for a servant in the Bible, diakonos, where we get our word deacons. It's a different word that means an oarsman. It referred to a sailor. And Paul is not necessarily to a sailor, but the slaves of the Roman galleys. Now, the Roman galleys were known as a trireme, and the Corinthians would have been very familiar with those Roman galleys. They saw them often since they were a seaport city. And the trireme had 3 tiers of oars, and every oar was occupied by an individual man. The first tier held 31 oars on each side. The second and third tiers each had 27 oars per side. That was 170 oarsmen on this boat, on this ship. And each man had his own seat and an oar that was approximately 13 feet long. And the oarsmen rowed in time to the beat of a man on a drum. Now, they had different cadences for different paces and could row as fast as 10 knots per hour, 11 miles per hour. And the picture that Paul is giving is that he is not the master with the whip who keeps the oarsmen rowing. He is not the drummer pounding out the cadence that drives a ship. He's not even the helmsman who steers the ship where it goes. Paul was saying he's just like any other man sitting at the oar. And that was true of Apollos and Cephas as well, or Peter. The steward is the chief servant. The steward was in charge of the administration of a house. He was responsible for the staff, the finances, the physical needs, and the maintenance of the house. He had insight and oversight over all that belonged to the master, but he was still nonetheless a servant. He was still a slave like other slaves as far as the master was concerned. And the stewardship of the minister of Christ is of the mysteries of God. Now, in Deuteronomy chapter 29, verse 29, we're told that the secret things belong unto the Lord our God. But the New Testament reveals certain mysteries, secrets hidden in the hearts of God. There are 9 great New Testament mysteries the believer should know and keep. And I'm not going to go into these in detail, but I will give them to you. There are the mysteries of the kingdom of God that you find in Mark chapter 4. The mystery of the Gentiles, spoken of in Romans 11 and Colossians chapter 1. The mystery of the gospel, Romans 16 and Ephesians 6, the mystery of the resurrection. 1 Corinthians 15:51, the mystery of Christ in the church in Ephesians chapter 5, the mystery of iniquity. 2 Thessalonians chapter 2, the mystery of faith. 1 Timothy chapter 3, the mystery of the seven stars. Revelation chapter 1, and the mystery of Babylon. Revelation chapter 17. Now, each of these mysteries would be a study in itself, and I'm not going to take time to that. And I hope you've learned about them through the years. You probably have. Your preachers probably talked about these things through the years as you come across them in your basic Bible study and teaching. But what it is for us is that servants, ministers of Christ, should know the mysteries of God, because we have been given oversight. We have a responsibility to be faithful to them. By the way, do we need to tell you that the mystery of the kingdom of God, that's the responsibility of the church as a soul-winning agency. The ministry of the Gentiles, that, hey, God has not put Israel aside, but you and I have been included. The gospel's to the world. And I don't need to tell you what the gospel is or what the resurrection is and the relationship of Christ and the church. And the mystery of iniquity deals with the fact that Satan is going about and he has a plan to undermine, deter and destroy all that God has done. Okay, the mystery of faith, that speaks about our doctrinal beliefs, and the mystery of the seven stars, of course, the seven churches, and that are spoken of there in Revelation chapter 2 and 3, and how it applies to the church today, and the mystery of Babylon, the kingdom of Satan that's going to be cast down. Those are basic Bible teachings and principles, and so we ought to be familiar with these things, and then that's going to lead us in chapter 4, verse number 2, to the moreover. And we're going to come to that tomorrow. I hope you'll join us then. My time is gone for today.
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1: Advertising rules on city buses must be neutral. That's what the law says.
2: 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Here's attorney David Gibbs Jr.
1: Josh lived in a mid-sized Midwestern city, and the city buses ran ads for most every unimaginable topic. Because he cared about people, he wanted to run a simple ad that said, "Jesus cares for you." That's the quote, "Jesus cares for you." He was startled when he was told that the buses could not run that ad because it would be considered controversial by many people. When Josh called us at the Christian Law Association, he quickly learned that it was unconstitutional, illegal, for the city to make advertising available for some people, but to discriminate against religious groups. In a short time, his ad was up and running on the buses. It was our honor to help him keep his religious rights protected. In America, the public has a right to have their religious beliefs protected. If they carry other ads, they must carry "Jesus cares for you." 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We'd be honored to try to help you.
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1: This is the More Sure Word Broadcast, a biblical preaching outreach of Pastor Brent Logan from the Sweet Springs Baptist Church in Ardmore, Alabama. We are so glad you've joined us today. And now, let's listen in from the pulpit of Pastor Logan.
2: Be a builder, not a demolition guy. You can tear things down with your words. You can tear things down with your apathy, unconcern, lack of interest. We have churches all across this country that are being torn down and are dying one at a time. And there are few people that are standing up and saying, let's build this, let's build it up. Let me be a help. Let me be a worker. I will labor. I will do the work. Working for the benefit of the church and working on the church and laboring on it is more important than the labors we put on other things. And yes, look at your Bible. We'll need grace to do that. Verse 10, according to the grace of God, which is given unto me. It takes the grace of God to work. It takes the grace of God to labor. It takes His help, His encouragement. We all get tired. We all get weary. It takes the grace of God to do the work, to do what God wants us to do. But He's promised that His grace is sufficient for us. And again, I say again, God's building requires laborers. Why would we labor on everything else but what's important to Him? We work on our careers and our jobs, and that has a

0: place. But if you think putting all the time and the effort and the energy and the education to build a great career is so important, I want you just to think about the fact how quick that career is going to stop. You better put your labor on something that's going to last way beyond when you're gone. And that's the church. Verse number 9, look at it again. We are laborers together with God. Ye are God's husbandry. Ye are God's building. God's people are the building. He says, you're God's husbandry. That's an agricultural example. And then he says, ye are God's building. That's an architectural example. He says, you're God's husbandry. You're like God's field that he's planting and growing things. Jesus said, I am the vine. Ye are the branches. Every branch in me that beareth fruit. We are God's husbandry. God is cultivating us to bring forth fruit for his glory and honor. He's in the field working, trying to bring something good to come out of the ground of our hearts, the ground of our lives. He says, you're God's husbandry. You are God's building. You know what that means? We. Not this, not that. We are God's building. We are God's husbandry. You know what that means? That he's the owner of it. I'm God's building. I'm God's husbandry. That means my life doesn't belong to me. It belongs to the Lord. Read a couple of verses with me, will you? Look at Ephesians chapter 2 and 1 Peter chapter 2. Get you turned a little bit here. Ephesians chapter 2 and 1 Peter chapter 2. Is your life your life, or do you recognize it's God's building? Your body's the temple of the Holy Ghost, which is in you. You're not your own. It's not your building, it's God's building. Your home, it shouldn't be yours, it should be God's. I mean, so many of us, we gave our children to God. Well, why don't we recognize his ownership of them? Why don't we recognize God's ownership of our very lives, of our careers, of our bank accounts, of our whatever we are? Lord, you're the owner. There's no private property in Christianity. There is no private property in Christianity. There's not yours and God's. No, you're God's husbandry. You're God's building. He bought and paid for us with his precious blood. He owns us. And I'm one happy individual to say that God is my owner. Amen. He says in Ephesians chapter 2, you know the great verses about, for by grace you're saved through faith, verse 8, that not of yourselves. It's a gift of God, not of works, lest any man should boast, but keep reading. For ye are his workmanship, created in Christ Jesus. He talks about the times we were aliens, verse 12. But now, verse 13, in Christ Jesus, ye are sometimes far off, are made nigh by the blood of Christ. For he is our peace, verse number 14. Drop down to verse number 19. Now therefore, ye are no more strangers and foreigners, but fellow citizens with the saints, and of the household of God, watch it, and are built upon the foundation of the apostles and prophets, Jesus Christ himself being the chief cornerstone, in whom all the, there it is, building fitly framed together groweth unto an holy temple in the Lord, in whom ye also are builded together for an habitation of God through the Spirit. The Holy Ghost is trying to, amen, put the brick and mortar to your life, and he's trying to, amen, finish some things in your life that aren't finished. He's trying to do some work to build you into this glorious building for the honor and glory of Jesus Christ. We are the building. We are the husbandry. And we ought to shine for his glory and let him work in us so he can have a building that's worthy of his name. You're God's building. Because we used to be foreigners and strangers and without hope and without God. And now God brought us into the family. And God wants to make something beautiful out of our lives. I'm a little under the weather this morning. I'd sing that little song, something beautiful, something good. All my confusion he understood. All I had to offer him was brokenness and strife. but he made something beautiful of my life. God is trying to work in us to build something instead of letting the devil and our flesh and the world tear all those things down. 1 Peter chapter 2, I told you we'd read this verse as well together. These two verses, 1 Peter chapter 2, he talks about verse 2, as newborn babes desire the sincere milk of the word that you may grow thereby. Verse 3, so be ye have tasted the Lord is gracious. Look at verse 4, to whom coming is unto a living stone, disallowed indeed of men, but chosen of God and precious. Ye also as lively stones, look at it, are built up a spiritual house and a holy priesthood, to offer up spiritual sacrifices acceptable to God by Jesus Christ. And it goes on in verse 6 and 7 and 8, talking about Jesus being our cornerstone, our foundation of our life. God says, I've made you lively stones, beautiful stones. Is it any wonder when we get to the following verses tonight, he talks about the gold and the silver and the precious stones. God is trying to make his building beautiful. I don't want to make it ugly. You know, woe be to the individual. If we got all this, we got the carpet already bought, and we've got the chairs bought, and colors picked out. When all that gets done, what would you think if some 10-year-old boy walked in there with a permanent marker and started just coloring on the wall? After all that work and all that labor, wouldn't that be a shame? Wouldn't that be a tragedy? Whose daddy that boy is, amen, that boy ought not be able to sit down for a while, because what lack of appreciation of all the hard work and labor. But now wait a minute, come here. Is that not what sometimes we do with the things God is building in our lives to make him beautiful? And we grab the marker of the flesh and we start drawing on it, and we start making what God intended to be beautiful something that's not beautiful. That's why he says in this text, you better take heed how you build on this. Go back to our text and we'll finish up. I'll read it for you. He says in chapter 3, you get to build on it. You get to build on the building. You're God's building. You get to build on it. But the end of verse number 10 says it, let every man take heed how he buildeth thereupon. You better watch how you build on God's building. You better be careful how you build on God's building, because it's awfully important to him. You better be careful not to add something he doesn't want added, not to make something look like he doesn't want it to look. I finish up with verse number 11. For other foundation can no man lay than that is laid, which is Jesus Christ. God's foundation for his building is Jesus Christ. You say, well, that's so simplistic, preacher. It may be simplistic, but Paul says, I laid the foundation, but he laid it by preaching Christ, as he said in chapter 1, verse 23. But Paul is just laying what God already laid, because 1 Peter chapter 2, verse 6 said that I have laid in Zion a chief cornerstone. God chose Jesus Christ to be the foundation, the cornerstone. And Paul, he's just taking that foundation and he's bringing it to Corinth, and he's bringing it to Philippi, and he's bringing that foundation wherever he goes, saying, this is the foundation, and there is no other foundation. There's no other thing to build your life on. The Lord Jesus Christ is the foundation of the church, and the Lord Jesus, and there is no other foundation. And the Lord Jesus Christ should be the foundation of preaching, the preaching of the Bible. The intent is to point people to Jesus and see Jesus in the Bible. And the Lord Jesus Christ is the foundation for all of our lives. He's the very structure of our life. He's the foundation of eternity. And here's what I'm saying. When you put a foundation, and then you can go up from there, and you can put two befores and walls and brick, and you can go up and put a roof. You can bring that building up. But you can't bring that building up without a proper foundation. Now watch this now. You're not going to go up without Jesus. You're not going to go up there without Jesus because he's the only foundation. You're not going to build anything that's going to last without Jesus. He has got to be the center and the bedrock and the foundation for what you're doing with your life. What are you building? All of us are building, man. I mean, most of you work 40 hours a week. Maybe a lot of you work more than that. And you spend time with your families and you go out and do all the stuff you do. We're in the process of trying, many of us, of trying to build a life. You ever heard somebody say that? I'm trying to build a life with this person. Well, here's the truth. The only way to build anything, you've got to have the proper foundation. Without it, it'll crumble, it'll fail, it'll have no value. Some of these people that flip houses will tell you, you might buy a house that looks pretty good on the outside and think, man, I'm going to make some money on this house. You ever buy a house and it's got a bad foundation, you're sunk. You're in trouble. Because it underpins everything else in the house. I wonder this morning, what is the foundation for your life? Are you building on Jesus? The foundation, listen, is not morality. Well, I want to be a better person. That's not the foundation. The foundation is not religion. The foundation is not even the church. And if you don't have the church, there's not much hope for you. I mean, we know that's God's building, but that's God's building going up. It's not the foundation. You know what that tells me? That tells me you got to have Jesus before you have a church. And you ought to get Jesus before you want to get in the church. I've had people come and preach, I want to join the church, and they've not even been saved. Well, that, the church isn't the foundation. Jesus is the foundation. Morality is not the foundation. Being a good person is not the foundation. Your success isn't a foundation. The acceptance of others or popularity, of that's not the foundation. What is the foundation of your life? When we get down to brass tacks, what's your life about? And if it's not about Jesus, it is a crumbling house.
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0: 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It's time for the Daily Scripture Reading. In our scripture reading today, we conclude the book of Romans with chapters 13 through 16. That's the book of Romans, chapters 13 through 16.
1: Chapter 13. Let every soul be subject unto the higher powers, for there is no power but of God. The powers that be are ordained of God. Whosoever therefore resisteth the power resisteth the ordinance of God, and they that resist shall receive to themselves damnation. For rulers are not a terror to good works, but to the evil. Wilt thou then not be afraid of the power? Do that which is good, and thou shalt have praise of the same. For he is the minister of God to thee for good. But if thou do that which is evil, be afraid. For he beareth not the sword in vain, for he is the minister of God, a revenger, to execute wrath upon him that doeth evil. Wherefore ye must needs be subject, not only for wrath, but also for conscience' sake. For this cause pay ye tribute also. For they are God's ministers, attending continually upon this very thing. Render therefore to all their dues, tribute to whom tribute is due, custom to whom custom, fear to whom fear, honor to whom honor. Owe no man anything but to love one another. For he that loveth another hath fulfilled the law. For this, thou shalt not commit adultery, thou shalt not kill, thou shalt not steal, thou shalt not bear false witness, thou shalt not covet. And if there be any other commandment, it is briefly comprehended in this saying, namely, thou shalt love thy neighbor as thyself. Love worketh no ill to his neighbor. Therefore, love is the fulfilling of the law. And that knowing the time, that now it is high time to awake out of sleep. For now is our salvation nearer than when we believed. The night is far spent, the day is at hand. Let us therefore cast off the works of darkness, and let us put on the armor of light. Let us walk honestly, as in the day, not in rioting and drunkenness, not in chambering and wantonness, not in strife and envying. But put ye on the Lord Jesus Christ, and make not provision for the flesh to fulfill the lusts thereof. Chapter 14. Him that is weak in the faith receive ye, but not to doubtful disputations. For one believeth that he may eat all things, another who is weak eateth herbs. Let not him that eateth despise him that eateth not, and let not him which eateth not judge him that eateth, for God hath received him. Who art thou that judgest another man's servant? To his own master he standeth or falleth. Yea, he shall be holden up, for God is able to make him stand. One man esteemeth one day above another, another esteemeth every day alike. Let every man be fully persuaded in his own mind. He that regardeth the day, regardeth it unto the Lord, and he that regardeth not the day, to the Lord he doth not regard it. He that eateth to the Lord, for he giveth God thanks. And he that eateth not, to the Lord he eateth not, and giveth God thanks. For none of us liveth to himself, and no man dieth to himself. For whether we live unto the Lord, and whether we die unto the Lord. Whether we live therefore or die, we are the Lord's. For to this end Christ both died and rose and revived, that he might be Lord both of the dead and living. But why dost thou judge thy brother? Or why dost thou set at naught thy brother? For we shall all stand before the judgment seat of Christ. For it is written, As I live, saith the Lord, every knee shall bow to me, and every tongue shall confess to God. So then, every one of us shall give account of himself to God. Let us not therefore judge one another any more, but judge this rather, that no man put a stumbling block or an occasion to fall in his brother's way. I know and am persuaded by the Lord Jesus that there is nothing unclean of itself. But to him that esteemeth anything to be unclean, to him it is unclean. But if thy brother be grieved with thy meat, now walkest thou not charitably. Destroy not him with thy meat for whom Christ died. Let not then your good be evil spoken of. For the kingdom of God is not meat and drink, but righteousness and peace and joy in the Holy Ghost. For he that in these things serveth Christ is acceptable to God and approved of men. Let us therefore follow after the things which make for peace, and things wherewith one may edify another. For meat destroy not the work of God. All things indeed are pure, but it is evil for that man who eateth with offense. It is good neither to eat flesh, nor to drink wine, nor anything whereby thy brother stumbleth, or is offended, or is made weak. Hast thou faith? Have it to thyself before God. Happy is he that condemneth not himself in that thing which he alloweth. And he that doubteth is damned if he eat, because he eateth not of faith. For whatsoever is not of faith is sin. Chapter 15. We then that are strong ought to bear the infirmities of the weak, and not to please ourselves. Let every one of us please his neighbor for his good to edification. For even Christ pleased not himself, but, as it is written, The reproaches of them that reproached thee fell on me. For whatsoever things were written aforetime were written for our learning, that we through patience and comfort of the Scriptures might have hope. Now the God of patience and consolation grant you to be like-minded one toward another according to Christ Jesus, that ye may with one mind and one mouth glorify God, even the Father of our Lord Jesus Christ. Wherefore, receive ye one another, as Christ also received us to the glory of God. Now I say that Jesus Christ was a minister of the circumcision for the truth of God, to confirm the promises made unto the fathers, and that the Gentiles might glorify God for his mercy. As it is written, For this cause I will confess to thee among the Gentiles, and sing unto thy name. And again he saith, Rejoice, ye Gentiles, with his people. And again, Praise the Lord, all ye Gentiles, and laud him, all ye people. And again, Isaiah saith, There shall be a root of Jesse, and he that shall rise to reign over the Gentiles. In him shall the Gentiles trust. Now the God of hope fill you with all joy and peace in believing, that ye may abound in hope through the power of the Holy Ghost. And I myself also am persuaded of you, my brethren, that ye also are full of goodness, filled with all knowledge, able also to admonish one another. Nevertheless, brethren, I have written the more boldly unto you in some sort, as putting you in mind, because of the grace that is given to me of God, that I should be the minister of Jesus Christ to the Gentiles, ministering the gospel of God, that the offering up of the Gentiles might be acceptable, being sanctified by the Holy Ghost. I have, therefore, whereof I may glory through Jesus Christ in those things which pertain to God. For I will not dare to speak of any of those things which Christ hath not wrought by me to make the Gentiles obedient by word and deed, through mighty signs and wonders, by the power of the Spirit of God, so that from Jerusalem and round about unto Illyricum I have fully preached the gospel of Christ. Yea, so have I strived to preach the gospel, not where Christ was named, lest I should build upon another man's foundation, but as it is written, To whom he was not spoken of, they shall see, and they that have not heard shall understand. For which cause also I have been much hindered from coming to you. But now, having no more place in these parts, and having a great desire these many years to come unto you, Whensoever I take my journey into Spain, I will come to you. For I trust to see you in my journey, and to be brought on my way thitherward by you, if first I be somewhat filled with your company. But now I go unto Jerusalem to minister unto the saints, for it hath pleased them of Macedonia and Achaia to make a certain contribution for the poor saints which are at Jerusalem. It hath pleased them, verily, and their debtors they are. For if the Gentiles had been made partakers of their spiritual things, their duty is also to minister unto them in carnal things. When therefore I have performed this, and have sealed to them this fruit, I will come by you into Spain. And I am sure that when I come unto you, I shall come in the fullness of the blessing of the gospel of Christ. Now I beseech you, brethren, for the Lord Jesus Christ's sake, and for the love of the Spirit, that ye strive together with me in your prayers to God for me, that I may be delivered from them that do not believe in Judea, and that my service which I have for Jerusalem may be accepted of the saints, that I may come unto you with joy by the will of God, and may with you be refreshed. Now the God of peace be with you all. Amen. Chapter 16. I commend unto you Phoebe, our sister, which is a servant of the church which is at Cenchrea, that ye receive her in the Lord as becometh saints, and that ye assist her in whatsoever business she hath need of you, for she hath been a succorer of many, and of myself also. Greet Priscilla and Aquila, my helpers in Christ Jesus, who have for my life laid down their own necks, unto whom not only I give thanks, but also all the churches of the Gentiles. Likewise greet the church that is in their house. Salute my well-beloved Epaenetus, who is the first fruits of Achaia unto Christ. Greet Mary, who bestowed much labor on us. Salute Andronicus and Junia, my kinsmen and my fellow prisoners, who are of note among the apostles, who also were in Christ before me. Greet Amplius, my beloved in the Lord. Salute Urbane, our helper in Christ, and Stachys, my beloved. Salute Apelles, approved in Christ. Salute them which are of Aristobulus' household. Salute Herodian, my kinsman. Greet them that be of the household of Narcissus, which are in the Lord. Salute Tryphena and Tryphosa, who labor in the Lord. Salute the beloved Persis, which labored much in the Lord. Salute Rufus, chosen in the Lord, and his mother and mine. Salute Asyncritus, Phlegon, Hermas, Patrobus, Hermes, and the brethren which are with them. Salute Philologus and Julia, Nereus and his sister, and Olympus and all the saints which are with them. Salute one another with an holy kiss. The churches of Christ salute you. Now I beseech you, brethren, mark them which cause divisions and offenses contrary to the doctrine which ye have learned, and avoid them. For they that are such serve not our Lord Jesus Christ, but their own belly, and by good words and fair speeches deceive the hearts of the simple. For your obedience is come abroad unto all men. I am glad, therefore, on your behalf, but yet I would have you wise unto that which is good and simple concerning evil. And the God of peace shall bruise Satan under your feet shortly. The grace of our Lord Jesus Christ be with you. Amen. Timotheus, my workfellow, and Lucius, and Jason, and Sosipater, my kinsmen, salute you. I, Tertius, who wrote this epistle, salute you in the Lord. Gaius, mine host, and of the whole church, saluteth you. Erastus, the chamberlain of the city, saluteth you, and Quartus, a brother. The grace of our Lord Jesus Christ be with you all. Amen. Now, to him that is of power to establish you according to my gospel and the preaching of Jesus Christ, according to the revelation of the mystery which was kept secret since the world began, but now is made manifest, and by the scriptures of the prophets, according to the commandment of the everlasting God, made known to all nations for the obedience of faith, to God only wise be glory through Jesus Christ forever. Amen. The end of the Epistle of Paul the Apostle to the Romans.

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0: This is the Gospel Hour, making known to this nation the gospel of Jesus Christ. Stay tuned for today's message that was preached and recorded by the founder of the Gospel Hour, Evangelist Dr. Oliver B. Green.
1: Heavenly Father, lead us as we study today for Jesus' sake. Amen. Now, the last 2 days, I talked about the name. Now, yesterday when I left the radio, I said the disciples were the first pastors, the first missionaries, the first evangelists in the church. And I said they preached the name of Jesus. You say, Brother Green, can you prove that from the scripture? All right. In Acts 8 and verse 4, therefore they that were scattered abroad went everywhere preaching Baptist doctrine. Oh, wait. Whoa, back up, preacher. Yes, okay, all right, fine. I will. I'll back up. No, they didn't go everywhere preaching Baptist doctrine. They didn't go everywhere preaching Methodist doctrine, or Presbyterian, or Pentecostal, or Catholic, or Lutheran, or Episcopalian. What did they preach? They went everywhere preaching the Word. W-O-R-D. The Word. Why? Verily, verily, I say unto you, he that heareth my word and believeth on him that sent me hath everlasting life. Why did they preach the word? For by grace are you saved through faith, and that not of yourselves, it is a gift of God. So then faith cometh by hearing, and hearing by the word of God. The word. Why did they preach the word? Nicodemus, except a man be born again, he cannot see the kingdom of God. Why did they preach the word? Being born again, not of corruptible seed, but incorruptible by the word of God. Why did these disciples preach the word? Why did they have a singular message? Listen, I preached unto you first of all that which I received, how that Christ died for our sins, according to the scriptures. He was buried, and he rose again the third day.

0: according to the scriptures. Beloved, you may say what you please about the messages of these men. These disciples that were called of God, ordained of God, and sent by the Lord Jesus Christ, anointed by the Holy Spirit on the day of Pentecost, they had a singular message, Christ. Now, here is the main scripture that I want us to study today. Then Philip went down to the city of Samaria. I'm reading Acts 8:5 now. Then Philip went down to the city of Samaria and preached religion unto them. Back up, preacher. All right, fine. Then Philip went down to the city of Samaria and preached morality unto them. He preached that everybody in Samaria should quit drinking and clean up the city. Back up again. All right, fine, I will. Philip, what did you preach? What did you have in your sermon notebook? Philip, what did you have in your sermon briefcase, Philip? Here's the message. Then Philip went down to the city of Samaria, and he preached Christ unto them. He preached Christ unto them. Philip, did you have a singular message? Didn't you preach morality? Didn't you preach baptism? Didn't you preach church membership? Didn't you preach good living? What did you preach, Philip? I preached Christ Jesus. And the people with one accord gave heed unto those things which Philip spake, hearing and seeing the miracles which he did. For unclean spirits, crying with a loud voice, came out of many that were possessed with him, and many taken with palsies, lame or healed. And there was great joy in the city. Jesus Christ brings joy to the heart and joy to the city. Now listen, I'm not sacrilegious when I say this. I say it in love. But when I look at the faces of some dear church members, I don't see much joy. I don't see much joy. And Jesus in the heart puts joy in the heart, and certainly joy in the heart shows on the face. Not all the time, but sometime. Now, let's skip to save time, because the main scripture that I wanted to use is the passage I've just read and this passage. And, verse 26, watch it now. And the angel of the Lord spake unto Philip, saying, Arise and go toward the south, unto the way which goeth down from Jerusalem to Gaza, which is desert. You know, I had the privilege about some years ago of traveling that road. I spent 10 weeks in Jerusalem and the Bible lands, and I had the privilege of traveling down the road to Gaza. And I thought, as I went down that road with Missionary Ward, I thought, my, one day Philip traveled this road. And he arose and he went, and behold, a man of Ethiopia, a eunuch of great authority. In other words, this man to whom the Holy Spirit sent Philip was not an ordinary man. That is, we would say a man of the lower rank and file. He was an outstanding man. He was in charge of all the treasure. And he had come up to Jerusalem, that is of Ethiopia, the queen of Ethiopia. He had come up to Jerusalem, according to verse 27, he had come to worship. Now listen, I want you to see this, because it's tremendous. I'm preaching on the new birth, the new birth. Jesus did not come to make men moral. He came to make men, new creations in Christ Jesus. And that's what happened to the eunuch, the Ethiopian eunuch. Now, watch it. He came to Jerusalem to worship. And he was returning and sitting in his chariot, read Isaiah the prophet. It says in the King James Version, Isaiah, it's Isaiah the prophet. That's the Old English for Isaiah. Then the Spirit, capitalized, the Holy Spirit, said unto Philip, Go near and join thyself to this chariot. Now get the picture. Philip left a revival where he had been preaching Jesus Christ. He joined himself to a lone traveler, an Ethiopian, an outstanding character. And he was returning from Jerusalem, the city of worship, the city of the temple, the city where many thousands went to worship. Now, the Holy Spirit said, Philip, join yourself to this chariot. Verse 30. And Philip ran thither to him and heard him read. Now, Philip heard him reading. Now watch it. He was reading the Word of God. Reading the Word of God. He didn't get a book. Now wait a minute. He didn't get a book on Baptist doctrine. He didn't get a book on Methodist doctrine. And he didn't purchase a book on Judaism. He was reading the scroll of Isaiah. Now watch it. Philip heard him reading. And he said, "Understandest thou what thou readest? Do you understand what you're reading?" And he said, "How can I except some man should guide me?" And he desired Philip that he should come up and sit with him. Now listen, beloved. I made the statement, I believe, on Monday of this week, that the dirtiest gang of thieves this side of hell is a gang of religious leaders that will lead you wrong. God calls ministers to lead people in the right way, in the paths of righteousness, if you please. God calls ministers to lead people to Jesus. Now, the Holy Spirit said, "Philip, join yourself to the chariot." He did. And the man was reading Isaiah, the Word of God. Philip said, "Do you understand what you're reading?" He said, "I don't. And how can I except some man help me?" Now watch it. And he desired Philip that he would come up and sit with him. The place of the scripture which he read was this: "He was led as a sheep to the slaughter, and like a lamb dumb before his shearer, so openeth he not his mouth. In his humiliation his judgment was taken away, and who shall declare his generation? For his life is taken from the earth." Now read on with me, follow it closely. "And the eunuch answered Philip and said, I pray thee, of whom speakest the prophet this, of himself or some other man?" Now you see, this man was an outstanding man, an outstanding Ethiopian, a man in the higher bracket, and certainly he had had the educational opportunities of the day, but he was in total ignorance concerning the man Christ Jesus and the Lamb of God, foreordained before the foundation of the world to die for the sins of the people, as Jesus died on Mount Calvary. Now the man didn't know anything, and it was up to Philip to lead him right. Lead him right. Now suppose Philip had said, "Now you come on down and let me baptize you and join up with us." Now he didn't do that. I know, I understand he baptized him later, but not until after he was saved. I believe in baptism. I've been baptized, and I was also put under the water when I was 13, but I wasn't saved. Then after God saved me at the age of 19 and a half, I was put under the water. I was baptized, immersed in water in the name of the Father and of the Son and of the Holy Ghost. I was baptized because I was born again, not to be born again. Now read on. "And the eunuch said, Philip, who is this fellow speaking about himself, some other?" Then, now here's the verse. I love this. I love it. Brother, I stand on it. I preach it. I love it. Listen. "Then Philip opened his mouth, and he began at the same scripture, and he preached unto him Jesus." He began at the same scripture, and he preached Christ. Christ. Hallelujah. Jesus. He preached Jesus. He didn't preach church membership, he didn't preach baptism, he didn't preach Judaism, he didn't preach Methodism, he didn't preach Pentecostalism. He preached Jesus. Hallelujah. That's the name. That's the name. No other name under heaven given among men. Jesus. Jesus. "Whosoever shall call upon the name of the Lord Jesus shall be saved." So, Philip opened his mouth, and he began at the same scripture, and he preached unto him Jesus. And as they went on their way, they came unto a certain water. And the eunuch said, "See, here's water. Why, what doth hinder me to be baptized?" Now wait just a second. Here is a verse that is dynamite. And I read it slowly. Philip said, "If you're willing to join my denomination, I'll baptize you." No, back up. All right, fine. I will be glad to. Amen. I misquoted it. Sure, did it intentionally. I did it to arrest you and to stop you and to get you to think. And Philip said, "If thou believest with all thine heart," H E H-A-R-T. God doesn't deal with heads. God deals with heart. With hearts. From the heart proceed the issues of life. As a man thinketh in his heart, out of the heart proceed evil thoughts, adultery, fornication, and so on. Mark 7, 21, 2 and 3. I said, Philip opened his mouth and he preached Jesus. And the eunuch said, here's some water, why not baptize me? And Philip said, if you believe with all of your heart, thou mayest. And the eunuch answered and said, I believe that Jesus Christ is the Son of God. And he commanded the chariot to stand still. And they went down both into the water. Both Philip and the eunuch went down into the water. He baptized him. And when they were come up out of the water, the Spirit of the Lord caught Philip away, that the eunuch saw him no more. And he went on his way rejoicing. And he, the eunuch, went on his way rejoicing. The Holy Ghost caught Philip away from him, and he left him, and he went on his way rejoicing. Now, listen. What do we have in the passage that I've just read to you today? First of all, they that were scattered abroad went everywhere preaching the word. Second, Philip went down to Samaria and he preached Christ unto them. Third, the Holy Ghost said, Philip, leave the revival in Samaria. Go down the road and I'll lead you. And he did. And when Philip was traveling down the road to Gaza, he saw the chariot, and the Holy Spirit said, join yourself to the chariot. So he ran and he found the Ethiopian reading the book of Isaiah. And he was reading about the lamb led to the slaughter. And as the sheep dumb before the shearer, so the Lamb of God opened not his mouth. Now Philip said, do you understand what you're reading? And the man said, I don't. So Philip explained to him by beginning at the same verse. And he preached unto him Christ. He preached Jesus. And he told the man about the Lamb of God who died, shed his blood for the remission of sin. Now, the Ethiopian said, here's some water, why can't I be baptized? Philip said, if you believe with all your heart, I'll baptize you. And what was the man's confession? What was the man's confession? He said, I believe that Jesus Christ was the Son of God. I believe that. So Philip baptized him. Now listen, I never have denied that believers ought to be baptized, but only believers. And when we believe, we're saved. And baptism doesn't add anything to our salvation. Baptism is an outward testimony of an inward change of heart. An old man buried, a new man raised to walk in newness of life. Salvation is by grace through faith plus nothing. By grace through faith plus nothing. That's salvation. And baptism is a testimony that we've died to the world. We're buried with Christ. We're raised to walk in newness of life. The Ethiopian was saved by believing in the name, the only name given unto heaven among men whereby we must be saved, the name of Jesus. Now, kind friend, Baptist friend, Methodist friend, Presbyterian friend, all friends, white friends, colored friends, rich friends, poor friends, you must be born again. And there's only one way, through the name of Jesus. He came into his own, and his own received him not. But to as many as received him, to them gave he the power to become the sons of God, even to them that believe on his name. Even to them that believe on his name, which were born. Not of blood, nor of flesh, nor of the will of man, but born of God. John's Gospel, chapter 1, verses 11, 12, and 13. Born of God. Being born again, not of corruptible seed, but incorruptible, by the word of God. 1 Peter 1:23. No wonder the songwriter said, sweetest name on mortal tongue, sweetest carol ever sung, Jesus blessed Jesus. How was the eunuch saved? By believing on Jesus. How was the Samaritan saved? By believing on Jesus. What did the disciples preach? They preached the word. Why did they preach the word? Faith comes by hearing, hearing by the word of God. Romans 10:17. Verily, verily, I say unto you, he that heareth my word and believeth on him that sent me hath everlasting life, and shall not come into condemnation, but is passed from death unto life. The word of God brings salvation. The word of God brings saving faith. Believe on the Lord Jesus Christ, and thou shalt be saved. Kind friend by the radio, have you surrendered your heart to Jesus? Have you believed on the Lord Jesus Christ? If you have not, God grant this be the happy day that you bow your head and let the Lord Jesus wash your sins away in his precious blood. Will you do it? Our Heavenly Father, in the name of Jesus, in the name of Jesus, save the soul that's nearest hell. Father God, thou dost know the need of every heart in Radio Land. Thou dost know those who are trembling under conviction. I pray that you'll save them. Especially, kind Father, especially that dear soul that's nearest the pit. In Jesus' name, amen.
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We're so glad you've joined us today. God bless you.

beside the highway, begging. His eyes were blind, the light he could not see.

down and read the newspaper and the New York Times and the Street Journal, you know, all that kind of... Listen, we'll never have the love of God perfected in us without the Word of God being... Now, let's go on. There's another reason. Verse chapter 2 and verse 19, 20, and 25. They went out from us. That's one way you can tell where you stay or not. They went out from us, but they were not of us. For if they had been of us, they would no doubt have continued with us. But they went out that they might be made manifest that they were not all of us. The best way in the world to prove that you're not saved is just to leave the people that are saved. I know you think up a lot of excuses, but you just go ahead. And when you around God's people and you'd say, I just don't like them, I'd rather go with the other crowd, that's a sign you're not saved. You'd rather be in a beer joint than a church service, it's because you've got a beer joint heart. You'd rather shoot dope than to live in the Bible of hope, it's because you don't know Jesus. You'd rather listen to rock and roll. And I tell you what, boys, this is some deal here. Petition for National Elvis Presley Day. I tell you, as far as I'm concerned, they can have it when they get to hell, but I don't have it down here. You listen to this silly junk. Got room for signature. By signature below, we the undersigned hereby request consideration and instigation of a National Elvis Presley Day. We feel that his birthday, January the 8th, should be set aside as a day each year to honor and remember Elvis Presley, the man, the entertainer, the legend. He has a place in the history and shaping of the United. Now, they ought to put Miss on that shape. He did more to misshape this country than any man I know of. That thing, I'm telling you the truth. A man that died a dope addict with a broken home was immoral and sinful and sorry. And they want to make a legend and fix him up as a saint. That's of the devil. Listen, if you knew how much rock and roll had robbed the purity and put those little girls and these little girls in a sorry, stinking bed with dope and filth and venereal disease and immorality and the heartache that they went through, and it started when they listened to that sorry rock movie. Why, I'd rather have 14 pot-bellied rattlesnakes from the King Ranch in my home with all the poison left in them than to have a rock and roll record. You don't feel out of way, get saved and see how you feel. Oh, listen tonight. You can't know you're saved as long as you live in sin. Notice what he said. They went out from us. They went out from us because they were not of us. He said if they'd been of us, no doubt they'd remain with us. Now then, let's go a little bit further. And I want to read chapter verse 20. You have an unction from the Holy One and you know all things. You ought to know something when you get saved. Verse 25, this is the promise that he hath promised us, even eternal life. Let me ask you a question. Do you believe he'll keep his promise? Yes, he will. He told me, promised me, and so I have it. All right. Now then, let's look at 3 and verse 8. Let's see if this has come to pass. Verse 8. Bible said, he that committed sin is of the devil, for the devil sinneth from the beginning. For this purpose, the Son of God was manifested, that he might destroy the works of the devil. Has he destroyed the works of the devil in your life? I mean, do you have the same old habits? Have the same old ugly things taking place? All right, chapter 4, and we're winding up the message, chapter 4, and it'll be verse 6, we are of God. He that knoweth God heareth us. He that is not of God heareth not us. Hereby know we the spirit of truth and the spirit of error. One of the signs of being saved is hearing the word of God. Jesus said, I know my sheep. They know my voice. They hear my voice. They follow me. You know the way to tell whether you're sheep or not? Figure out who you're following. The Bible said a hireling they won't follow. But they'll follow the shepherd. And if we have the right kind of a shepherd, it'll help to have the right kind of sheep. You'll hear the shepherd's voice and you'll follow. The Bible said if you hear the word, it's because
You must love the Word. The last thing I want to say, 1 John chapter 5, verse 14, last reason, it's a good one. How do you know you're saved? How do you know that you got eternal life? Well, this is the confidence. This is the confidence that if we have in Him, that if we ask anything according to His will, He heareth us. Now, how long has it been since you had a prayer answered? Oh, we had one answered this week, didn't we? And we're going to have some more answered. Yes, sir. We're going to have some more prayers answered. I mean, I believe that every day we ought to pray, expecting, believing, and then not be surprised when we get the answer. One of the ways you know you're saved, have you prayed for your mother? Some of you girls said, mother got saved, brother got saved, and people got saved. That's because you've been praying for them. The Lord hears and answers prayer. My confidence in Jesus, oh, it grows stronger every day. His grace I find sufficient to keep me.

That's why I sing, he loves me. Let's stand together. Don't live in doubt. Doubters never turn out to be shouters. You can know that you're saved. You say, tell me, Brother Olaf, let me give you some verses. Whosoever shall call upon the name of the Lord shall be saved. If thou shalt confess with thy mouth the Lord Jesus, believe me, art God raised him from the dead, thou shalt be saved. Him that cometh unto me I will in no wise cast out. Would you come tonight? Would you come tonight and trust him while we sing softly and tenderly, Jesus is calling, calling for you, calling for me. Oh, see on the portals, ain't you? Waiting, watching, watching for you. Is he going to see you come home tonight? Would you come right now as we sing?

Well, this has been an interesting night. The little girl that wrote the letter and said, if you can't help me, I might as well hang it up. And she gave her first testimony tonight. And getting somebody to pray with her. Folks, somebody can help you. We're going to close the service tonight. Have thine own way, Lord. Have thine own way. What we do the next 24 hours is going to have a lot to do with the future of all of the world. Have thine

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0: Hello, friends. This is Brother Troy Young, welcoming you to another exciting broadcast of the Voice of the Appalachians. We appreciate each one of you who have tuned in to today's broadcast and trust that you will receive a blessing from it.
1: Today you will hear part three of a sermon entitled, One Nation Under God. In this message, Brother Fugit shares God's recipe for revival from the life of Josiah, king of Judah. Listen and learn to keep your faith in the Lord and your feet moving forward in His will as we bring you part three of this week's message.
2: Its bay or to the fundamental orders of Connecticut, the same objective is present, a Christian land governed by Christian principles. He closed his speech in saying, I believe the entire Bill of Rights came into being because of the knowledge our forefathers had of the Bible and their belief in it. For example, the freedom of belief, of expression, of assembly, of petition, the dignity of the individual, the sanctity of the home, equal justice under law, and the reservation of powers to the people. I like to believe we are living today in the spirit of the Christian religion. I like also to believe that as long as we do so, no great harm can come to our country. Now, it is obvious that people, families, churches, and nations have times that they drift, sometimes slowly, sometimes swiftly, away from the principles of the Word of God. And when we leave the principles of the Word of God, God always gives His men and His messengers the message to call people, to call families, to call churches, and to call nations back to a renewal of faith and obedience to the Word of God. Most of the time, that is the result of a national disaster, war,

0: or calamity. When our boys are dying on foreign soil, we have a tendency to call people to prayer. When we have the threat of terrorists coming to our nation, there is an increase and an interest in God blessing our nation, and so we have a national call to prayer. Rarely is the call to revival the result of a decision in the time of blessing and prosperity. But I want to say this morning, even though we are not in the midst of a national war and we do not face imminent danger, there is much a need for the call to revival today, as there is as if we were losing our boys, as we have in wars past, if we were hearing those reports today. This year is the celebration of our nation's 250th birthday, and there is no better time, there is no better way to celebrate than to remember where God has brought us from and give a clear and clarion call to say to America, not just as a whole, but to us as individual citizens, and say, we need to renew our life to the Word of God and our faith in Christ. Now, when you go through the Bible and you find times of revival, when folks call for revival, sometimes they have different meanings in mind. Some think it's a song fest or a singspiration. I'm not against that. I love patriotic singing. I love that we fellowship. I love the 4th of July, Memorial Day, all of those celebrations. But the call to revival is far more than that. It's more serious than that. We need to do more than shoot fireworks and wave flags. We need to do more than eat hamburgers and hot dogs and have sack races. We need a revival that calls our people, you and me, back to our faith in God and obedience to the Word of God. So I chose for an example what happened in the nation of Israel under the leadership of the young king by the name of Josiah. There are four words that I want to give you that revival includes this morning. First of all, it includes a rededication. Now notice what I mean in that. These verses tell us a remarkable story. Get the picture, if you will. The temple had been neglected. Imagine if we had not met in this building for months or maybe a year. Imagine what would happen if we just came in and attempted to turn the lights and the air on, and nobody had been in here for months or years, and the dirt and the dust and the damage that would have been done, the leaks that would come to the building, and all of those things. Imagine the temple was in bad repair. But worse than that, when they went in to clean the building and prepare it for worship, they found something that they had not seen in a long time. They found the book. In fact, it was almost as if it was a discovery of the ancient past when Hilkiah made the announcement, "I found a book." For you see, church is not just about our fellowship. Church is certainly not about my opinion or yours. Church is about coming to see what thus saith the Lord and deciding, I'm going to do what the book says. Notice, if you will, in verse number 8 of 2 Kings chapter 22. In Hilkiah, the high priest said unto Shaphan the scribe, I have found the book of the law in the house of the Lord. And Hilkiah gave the book to Shaphan, and he read it. Go to verse number 10. And Shaphan the scribe showed the king, saying, Hilkiah the priest hath delivered me a book. And Shaphan read it before the king. And it came to pass, when the king had heard the words of the book of the law, that he rent his clothes. It was a surprise. The rending of clothes was an outward expression of the rending or the breaking or the tearing of the heart. He was saying out loud, oh my goodness, I did not realize how far we had strayed from the book of the law. No wonder the temple is in disrepair. No wonder our nation is in the terrible condition that it's in. No wonder we've got so far away from the book. If there is a revival in this nation, it will not be one like the emotion of fireworks. It will not be one that will last just the length of a song. It will be one connected to the Word of God that will change our behavior, not just with an amen on a Sunday morning, but the way we live our lives on Monday and Tuesday and Wednesday and throughout the week. For you see, the Bible is the final word. The Bible is the standard of our faith and practice. The Bible is the final authority. It must be honored as such. The Bible tells us what to believe. The Bible tells us from God how to worship. God tells us through His Word how to live, how to conduct ourselves both in and out of church. It teaches us how to walk, how to talk, how to dress, how to behave, everything about God. It teaches us about Jesus, the Holy Spirit, salvation, heaven and hell, and everything that has to do with life and living. How sad it is for folks to be living in this world today and have no understanding, have no comprehension, and many not even having an interest or knowledge that there is such a book of instruction to live our lives by. No wonder there is so much emotional struggle in our world today. No wonder our homes are falling apart and our marriages cannot last. No wonder our national debt is beyond our imagination and it continues to plunge $500 million a day just in interest. We don't even know where the instruction book is in our nation, and that's what happened here. They got the book back, and the first step of renewal, the first step of a revival, was a rededication to the Word of God. 2 Kings 23, I'll give you the second word. There was a repentance. Verse number 2 and verse number 3, there is a repentance. The word repentance is found throughout the Bible. Sometimes, and you can always tell by the context, it has different meanings and different applications. For example, the Bible even says of God that God repented. Does that mean that God had sinned? Well, absolutely not. He is holy and righteous. He is perfect. He cannot sin. That
1: 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You don't want to miss tomorrow's broadcast as we continue the subject of One Nation Under God. 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

0: Well, welcome to the Bible Believers Broadcast, brought to you each day at this time by the Peace Baptist Church, located at 320 Military Cutoff in Wilmington, North Carolina. And we're so glad to be able to be with you. I'm thankful for the opportunity that I've had now for 30 years to pastor Peace Baptist Church. And what a privilege it is now that this doorway is open to come to where you are with the gospel of the Lord Jesus. And we're trusting the broadcast is just a tremendous blessing, and one that you will tell others about the broadcast and they'll tune in and listen with us. 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
1: Already it's Wednesday. 2 days have gone by. Here we are in John chapter 13. We have reached down to verse number 32. This is great, great teaching here, because we see what's transpiring, how our Lord is reaching out to Simon Peter, reaching out to Judas Iscariot, reaching out to the 12, that they might know that he is doing for them what they are going to be doing for others. He says, "A new commandment I give unto you." This is a new commandment. Were there not 10? Yes. What is this? This is the 11th. What is this 11th commandment? He says, "That ye love one another as I have loved you." Oh, what a compelling thought. For me to love another person like Jesus has loved me? Oh, friend, can I scratch the surface of understanding that? Can I come to a place where I can in some way really understand how I'm to love people, how I am to do for them as Jesus has done for me, how that I become in a very real sense a little Christ to the world, to show them the love of Jesus in a human body, my body. Can I do that? Can I be that kind of a person? Well, listen to the next verse. He says, "But by this shall all men know that ye are my disciples." More harm has been done in the name of the Lord than we can ever imagine. People have hurt one another in church. People have hurt one another in families. There have been people who said that they were this or that as far as serving the Lord, and they have so failed not only their Lord, but that person, that we could not say that they loved as Jesus loved, but we would have to say that they have really shown hatred where they should have shown love. I've heard people say that so-and-so was hurt in church. Oh, God forbid that that happen, but it does happen. How does it happen? It happens when you or I, whenever we are not being Christian, whenever we allow our flesh to take over, whenever we say, "I'm not going to forgive," whenever we say, "I'm going to get even," whenever we are angry and bitter and we take out our wrath upon somebody else, and that other person, maybe they don't even know what they've done, but now they're being punished. And that punishment comes from a person that they looked up to, a person that they thought was a Christian, and now they say, "Oh, there aren't any Christians. That everybody's the same. They're just like the lost crowd. They're like the drunk down at the bar. They're fighting. They're saying evil things. They say hurtful things. They are not Christians." Oh, friend, don't think that. Let us remember that we're all, every one of us, We are for all people who have been redeemed by the Lord, but we still live in a body of flesh, and we still have those moments where we can strike out when we should not. We can be Simon Peter, who's standing by the barrel, warming his hands, and denying the Lord so vehemently that he curses, even uses the Lord's name in vain. And you'd say, why would he do that? Because he's afraid, because he's human, because he's in the wrong place at the wrong time. Oh, how many people have done things that later they have wept over, and they've thought, why, how could I ever have done this? How could I have ever made such a move? And their heart is broken, and they go through life not able to forgive themselves because of that. And yet, they were just being human. But folks, we're supposed to rise above our humanity. We're supposed to be more like our Lord. We are having a great commandment to love one another as Jesus loved us. How did he love us? He loved us enough to forgive us when we sinned. He loved us enough that he would put his arms around us and say to us, you can do better than that. He loved us enough that he would lift us up and say, now try again, try again. All the forgiveness that you see bound in one man, Jesus Christ, what an example he was. Everybody else wanted to condemn the woman that was taken in the very act of adultery. But Jesus looked beyond that, not looking beyond the sin, but looking beyond the initial bringing of this person to him for judgment, but saw the hearts of those people that they really did not care nothing for the sin that this woman had committed. What they cared was they wanted to see if they could entrap Jesus. They hated Jesus. They wanted him to be disapproved as the Messiah. They did not want him to have recognition. And so instead of condemning the woman, which rightly he could have, he had scripture verse after scripture verse from the Old Testament. He could have demanded that they stone her to death. Instead, he was wise enough to say, as he reached down on the dirt, nobody will ever know what he wrote, because the Bible doesn't even say. But we would think he might have said, not only was the woman to be stoned, but the man was to be stoned. And if you caught her in the very act, then you had the man in your clutches as well. Where is he? Why is it that you only bring her? And of course, he knew why they had brought her. He knew it was not about righteousness. It was not about doing away with sin in their culture, but rather it was about them finding fault with Jesus. And so he gave them no place to find fault, but rather he condemned them by writing the very law, I believe, down on the ground, so that they read it and said, now what are we going to do? He knows. He knows what we've done. And he's calling us to account. Oh, my friend, you know, that's always the case. Jesus always knows what we've done. Jesus always knows what we're scheming. He always knows the thoughts that we're thinking, the deeds that we're intending. He knows all of that. You cannot go to him and lie and say, so-and-so did such-and-such to me. No, you can go to him and say, Lord, so-and-so has hurt me. help me to be to them as I ought to be. Help me to forgive. Help me to lift them up. Help me to make them a better person than they have appeared to be this day. Oh, help me, Lord. But, you know, we don't do that. So often we forget that Jesus knows everything, and we aren't coming to say to him, Lord, this person did so and so. No, we're coming to him to say, Lord, I'm not doing what I'm supposed to do. And he knows that. And he looks at us at that moment. Oh, he goes on to say, Simon Peter said unto him, Lord, whither thou goest? Jesus answered him, Whither I go, thou canst not follow me now, but thou shalt follow me afterwards. In other words, he was saying to Simon Peter, it's not time for you, Simon. Right now, this is a road that I will walk myself. I'll walk it alone. I'll go up the hill. I'll pay the sin debt. I'll be the one that the sins of the world are laid upon. I will make restitution for your sins before a holy God. But one day, you will follow me in service, and you will feel the lash of this old hateful, spiteful, demon-possessed world as they strike out against you for serving the King of Kings and preaching the glorious gospel. Jesus answered him, Wilt thou lay down thy life for my sake? He asked Peter that. And verily, verily, I say unto thee, the cock shall not crow till thou hast denied me thrice. Oh, Simon Peter really thought that he had the courage, that he had the determination, he had the love to do for Jesus what was necessary and to follow him even to death if necessary. But at that point, he lacked the one thing that everybody lacks who is unsaved, and that is the power of the Holy Ghost of God, the dynamo that encourages and helps us to do things that our flesh would not ordinarily do. But we could do it if God were strengthening us. And therefore, the Apostle Paul says, I can do all things through Christ, which strengtheneth me. And we can serve him in the great sacrifice of ourself in his great work. We can learn how to turn the other cheek. We can learn how to forgive when people have despitefully used us. We can be a Christian, but it'll take something more than just our old fleshly heart to do it. It's going to take God's Holy Spirit cleansing, empowering, and helping us to be victorious. Chapter number 14. Let not your heart be troubled. Why will I be troubled? Because the Lord is getting ready to die. I will be troubled when I see him on the cross. When I see them put the spear in his side, when I see them lash him with the lashes, when I see them push the crown of thorns down upon his head, I shall be troubled when I think I'll be next. They'll come after me now. I'm a follower of his. Oh, let not your heart be troubled. But what? You believe in God, believe also in me. Put your trust in Jesus. Know that he's going to help you. Know that he'll strengthen you. Know that he who is dying for you, he will also be with you to help you live for him. Will you join us tomorrow for the Bible Believers broadcast?
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1: Well, hello, good neighbor, and it's Wednesday today. It's kind of odd for me not having an elementary, high school, college, chapel, class, but I'm loving it. I'm preparing for the fall right now as we speak, and today I'm working on it again, and I'm really excited about all that God is going to do. Stepping out in faith. This is the Higher Praise Trio. Young people that grew up here or served God here from Golden State, and now Brother Stephen Russ is pastor of Faithway Baptist Church in Indiana. Stepping out by faith. Let's have the trio sing for us. And we're in Genesis chapter 3 today. If you get your Bible ready,

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Hey, listen, would you send me an email? 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Just send me an email. I'd love to hear from you. A text, whatever you call it. I don't know what you call it, but whatever you call it, just do it. Will you please? Alvin Martinez, he's the real deal. He's going to sing for us, Jesus is still the answer. And by the way, he is the answer. He is the answer for whatever you're going through today. It might be a difficult day. It might be a sorrowful day. But Jesus is still the answer.

0: Elohim, God the Father, God the Son, God the Holy Spirit. We have in chapter 2 Jehovah, and he is Jehovah. Oh, I really love the Bible study. But now here's the problem. Man's been created in chapter 2. And the old devil, he begins to work right away. Today I'm looking at Satan shows up. And the serpent, that's the old devil. That's the old adversary, was more subtle, more secretive than any beast of the field, which the Lord had God made. And God said, ye shall not eat of every tree of the garden. God said that to woman. And the woman said unto the serpent, and when the Satan came and said, did God actually say this? The woman said unto the serpent, we may eat the fruit of the trees of the garden. That's a wrong answer. It's a right answer, but a wrong answer. She should have said, absolutely, that's what God said. But the fruit of the tree which is in the midst, now she tells us here, verse 3, but she starts off saying, we can eat anything, but God said, you shall not eat it or touch it, neither shall you touch it, lest ye die. And the serpent said unto the woman, ye shall not surely die. That is a lie. That's a direct lie. Satan is a liar. He lies about everything. He cannot tell the truth. Ye are of your father, the devil, who is a liar from the beginning, John 8:44. For God knoweth that in the day that ye eat of, then your eyes shall be open. You shall be as the gods, knowing good and evil. No, you're not going to be like the gods. The woman saw that the tree was good for food, and that was pleasant to the eyes. The tree to desire to make one wise. She took the fruit thereof and did eat. You know, I'm not a horticulturist, but a horticulturist was in our church years ago. He said all trees come from 10 different types of species. He said there's a species in every one of these trees. There's 10 of them. Isn't it amazing that God put 10 and said, you can't touch that one. That one belongs to me. Don't touch the tithe. That belongs to God. It doesn't belong to you. It belongs to God. Don't touch it. God hath known that the day ye eat of, you should be as gods. When the woman saw that the tree was good for food, pleasant to the eyes, she took it, the fruit, and did eat, and gave also unto her husband with her, and he did eat. You know, shame on you, Eve. Shame on you, Adam, for not standing against your wife. The eyes of both of them were open. And they knew that they were naked, and they sewed fig leaves together, made themselves aprons. They tried to cover their sin. You know, when you sin, when I sin, that's what we always try to do. I'm so weary with my life that times, you know, we all sin. We all sin. We all do wrong. And then we try to cover it. And they heard the voice of the Lord walking the garden in the cool of the day. And Adam and his wife hid themselves. Are you hiding from God today, child of God? Are you hiding from God? You're hiding sin from God in the darkness of that house. Are you hiding what you? The Lord is amongst all the trees in the garden. And the Lord God called Adam and it said, where art thou? He knew where he was. He could see everything. And he said, I heard thy voice in the garden. I was afraid because I was naked. I hid myself. And he said, who told thee that thou wast naked? Hast thou eaten the tree where I commanded thee that thou shouldst not eat? And the man said, the woman whom thou gavest. He still won't admit he did wrong. He now blames his wife. You gave her to me. The woman that thou gavest to be with me, she gave the tree and I did eat. My wife did it. And the woman and the Lord God said unto the woman, what is it that thou hast done? And the woman said, the serpent beguiled me, I did eat. You know, she blames the serpent. No, they both chose to do wrong. They both chose to do wrong. Child of God, today you're going to have to make a choice. And don't look at the whole day. Look at it by moment, hour by hour. In this next hour, I am, by the grace of God, not going to sin. In this next hour, the next minute, the next 30 minutes, 60 minutes. I'm not going to sin. I'm going to live for God today for this next hour from 7:30 in the morning till 8:30 in the morning, 9:30 to 10:30, 10:30, 11:30, 11:30, 12:30. I'm not going to sin. I'm going to live for God. And then it, the next hour, say, okay, this hour is to thee, God. I'm gonna live for you. I'm not gonna let Satan beguile me. I'm not gonna let my flesh beguile me. I'm not gonna let my eyes beguile me. I am going to live for Jesus Christ and Christ alone. I love you, folks. I hope this is a help to all of us today. Father, I pray your blessing on these dear, dear listeners. They're such a good people. Give them a good day is my prayer. We ask this in Jesus' name. Amen.
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1: 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That's what the law says.
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1: Josh lived in a mid-sized Midwestern city, and the city buses ran ads for most every unimaginable topic. 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That's the quote, "Jesus cares for you." 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
1: Hey friend, welcome back to Bible Tract Echoes. I'm Micah McCurry, your host. Thank you so much for joining me right here on the program. I appreciate so much each and every one of you that take of your time and invest it right here with me. I think back to our founder, Dr. Paul Levine, and the dozens, hundreds, thousands of radio broadcasts, thousands of messages that he preached, not in person, but through the medium of radio. Now today we have podcasts, we have YouTube, we have all of those things. But to those of you that are listening through the means of audio, whether it's your headphones while you get some work done around the house, maybe it's some earbuds while you're out jogging, maybe you just tune the radio at the right time and you're listening while it's in the background, regardless, let me say thank you so very much. This week on the program, I have been preaching a message titled One Lamb. Right now, we are in the book of Exodus. We're going to look at one lamb. Yesterday, and really on Monday, we talked about one lamb for one man. Talked about Cain and Abel. Today, though, we're going to talk about one lamb for one family. One lamb for a house. Now, what precisely am I talking about? You're going to have to stay tuned in. I preached this message not that long ago at my home church. I love preaching at my home church. I love preaching anywhere the Lord allows, but it's a special privilege to preach at my home church. And as I was preaching, I was thinking, this is a message I've really wanted to share on the radio for a long time, and I've thought about just preaching it straight to you on the radio, but as I was preaching it, just a few thoughts that the Lord gave me while I was preaching, I said, you know what, I might use this recording on the radio, and that's what I'm doing today. In just a moment, you're going to hear my voice. The context, the room tone is going to sound just a little bit different because you're going to be hearing me from when I was recorded in the auditorium of my home church. And so I pray it's a blessing to you. The theme is this: one lamb for a man, one lamb for a house. But we're going to go a little deeper than that. We're going to trace one lamb throughout the scriptures. We started in Revelation 5 and we're going to end back up in Revelation 5 as well. Listen now to this message that yours truly, Micah McCurry, preached not long ago, titled One Lamb.
2: Exodus chapter number 12, and look at verse number 3. Exodus chapter 12, this is what we call the first Passover. Remember the context of what's going on here. The children of Israel have been in Egypt for hundreds of years. God is in the process of delivering them. The 10th and final plague is about to come upon them, the death of the firstborn. But they are told, if you kill a lamb, take the blood and strike it on the doorpost, on the lintel. If you do that, the death angel will pass over you. Look at verse number 3. Exodus 12:3, speak ye unto all the congregation of Israel, saying, in the 10th day of this month they shall take to them every man a lamb, according to the house of their fathers, a lamb for an house. And then look at verse number 7. And they shall take, verse number 5, and your lamb shall be without blemish, a male of the first year, etc. Verse number 7. And they shall take of the blood and strike it on the two side posts and on the upper door posts of the houses wherein they shall eat it. So in Genesis, it was one lamb for one man. In Exodus, it's one lamb for one house, one family. Can you imagine? I'd like to put myself in the situation that I'm talking about here to think about this. Can you imagine what it would have been like to have been a little kid in one of those homes? To be a grown man in one of those homes. I mean, there's something about hearing the blood-curdling scream in the distance, and not just one, but dozens, if not hundreds and thousands, of mothers losing their firstborn baby. At whatever age it might have been. Could have been a 16-year-old. And that being replicated in every home of the Egyptians. But then, as a grown man, to think about what it must have sounded like to hear an unholy screech of men losing their minds. Because, men, you know what I'm talking about. We like to control things. We like to solve the problems. Don't come to me with your emotions. I'm going to solve your problems, ladies. And all the ladies are like, yeah, don't do that. But you know what I'm thinking? You're looking at your wife. You're looking at this boy. There's no doctor. There's no salve. There's no medicine. There's nothing. He's taken his last breath. It's done. But imagine what it would have been like to be a Hebrew of any age, man, woman, or child, to hear that happening in the next neighborhood, and then to hear a deathly stillness outside your home. I don't imagine, I don't know that there was some rustling as a death angel came by. I'm going to imagine it was just, you could hear a pin drop. Ain't nobody going to the window to check what's going on outside. No one's peeking in the door like, oh, what's going on? No. We're sitting here. You got the one little high-strung, little 3 or 4-year-old just bouncing around. I bet that kid was sitting down and shutting up because he knew something was going on. Dad didn't have to say, zip it. Everyone was somber. But you know why in that home and in every other home? There's probably 2 million Jews at this time. Every one of those homes, not one firstborn died. You know why? Because one lamb was enough for one family. It wasn't enough for your street. It wasn't enough for your block. It wasn't even enough for your next door neighbor. It was enough for your family. There's so many applications you can make here. Fathers, we need to make sure to do what we need to do for our family. You can't be spiritual enough for someone else's family. But God has put you in a position to be the leader of your home. But here we see one lamb for one man in Genesis. We see one lamb for one family in Exodus. Go to Leviticus, third book of the Bible. We're not going to go through all 66, so calm down, all right? Leviticus chapter 16. Leviticus 16. Look at verse number 34. I'll look at verse number 32, if you would, first. 16:32 of Leviticus, third book of the Bible. And the priest, whom he shall anoint, and whom he shall consecrate to minister in the priest's office in his father's stead, shall make the atonement, and shall put on the linen clothes, even the holy garments. And he shall make an atonement for the holy sanctuary. He shall make an atonement for the tabernacle congregation, for the altar. He shall make an atonement for the priests, and for all the people of the congregation. And this shall be an everlasting statute unto you, to make an atonement for the children of Israel for all their sins once a year. What are we talking about here? We're talking about an animal that once a year was killed as a sacrifice, as an atonement, not just for the priest, not just for the priest's family, not just for all the Levites, that would be about approximately 1/12 of the children of Israel, but for all the people of the congregation. Now, I want you to think about this for just a moment, how odd this is, okay? If you were to take the normal cure for a poison. Let's just say we were a Navajo Nation, you got rattlesnakes and all that type of stuff. And from what I understand, there are far more dangerous venoms than rattlesnake venom. But let's just assume that one's enough to kill you. If a real one, you know, they get you and it pumps a lot of venom into you, probably going to mess you up. You're going to have a bad day, right? And with the cell service in Navajo Nation and how far away the nearest police officer is, and even if they medevac you, you have problems, right? So, if you got bit by a rattlesnake and it really got you, and don't have time to get all the symptoms and all that type of stuff, and you know you've got to get help, let's just say medevac helicopter is primed, ready to go. It lifts off. It picks you up. But hold on a moment. In the meanwhile, there was a whole family of rattlesnakes. You and your best friend, you both got bit. You both get picked up. You get taken. You're at the hospital, and they just happen to, you realize there's a bunch of different antivenoms because there's a bunch of different venoms. It's not just a deal where one antivenom works for all the venoms. That's another application point. But let's say you have the exact right venom you need, antivenom you need, I'm sorry, exact right antivenom to cure you. And you're sitting there with your best friend, and they tell you, we've got the exact right antivenom, but we've only got one dose. And you're looking at each other. It reminds me of that old joke about running away from the bears in the woods, you know, and run faster than your best friend, you know, all that type of stuff. But you're sitting there, and you're looking at each other like, and you quote your friend, a friend loveth at all times, right? Right. And a brother's born for adversity, right? And you're looking at each other, and here's the problem. Here's the problem. You might think, oh, hold on. Just take two needles, put half in this one, half in this one, and give it to both of us. Here's the problem. You need the right dosage. You can't just take half. How many times have you taken antibiotics and they tell you? Take them all. Sometimes it's a 7-day thing. Sometimes it's a 10-day thing. But why do they tell you that? Because if you just take 3 days, you start feeling better. I don't need to take these anymore. They give me a headache. I don't like it. You know what you do? You have taught whatever is in your body how to overcome because it wasn't completely dead. And now it comes back bigger and stronger. And now that won't work anymore. You can't just 2 weeks later start taking the last 4 days. You've got to get the dosage right. That's why they ask you at the pharmacy window, do you have any questions about this? No, I'm planning on just opening my mouth. My wife is going to stand across the room and throw the bottle at me and hope enough get in my mouth. That's what I'm, no. I'm going to read the bottle. I'm going to take the right dosage. The dose is important. You can't just take 50% because then you're both going to die. So how does this work that the lamb's sacrifice? I mean, think about this. In Genesis, early on, one lamb for one man. Exodus, moving on, world population grows, one lamb for one family. How does it work that the cure gets more powerful?
1: 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I want to thank you so much for tuning in today to Bible Tract Echoes. Tune in tomorrow to hear the conclusion of this message titled, One Lamb. Have a great day for His glory. God bless.

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the international headquarters of the Sword of the Lord Publishers and Ministries here in downtown Murfreesboro, Tennessee, here in the southern suburbs of Nashville, in the heart of Tennessee, with Tennessee, the USA, and the world at heart. This is Making a Difference, and I'm Dr. Shelton Smith. Well, it's my joy to welcome you today. We're glad to have you along with us every single time, 5 days a week, right here where you're hearing me now. And we look forward to just getting together, opening up the Bible, talking about the good things of the Lord. For several weeks now, the Monday, Tuesday, Wednesday broadcast, we have been looking at the major themes in the book of Galatians in the New Testament. And today we're going to do the last one of those. And this one comes from the very end of chapter 6, and it talks about how the Apostle Paul, he says, I bear in my body the marks of the Lord Jesus. And I'm going to talk to you about what he calls the marks. The Greek term is stigmata, and what I'm talking to you about today is the story of the stigmata. We'll look at that momentarily. Let me just remind you, it's the midweek. I hope you'll go to church somewhere tonight. I hope you're in a good church that is open on Wednesday night and or the midweek somewhere here. Others sometimes are on Thursday. But at the same time, make the midweek a time when you go to church. And then, of course, we look forward to our national Sword of the Lord Conference that's coming July 20 through 23, Walkertown, North Carolina, Gospel Light Baptist Church. Four big days. I'm telling you, it is a fabulous 4 days. It's for you, your family, your church family, your pastor and staff. I mean, anybody and everybody that's interested in the good things of the Lord. I mean, we go in there, no apologies for who we are. We just stand up to be counted and really try to articulate the great truths of the Word of God and do so in a great, great time of fellowship. And you are more than welcome. No registration in advance, and honestly, no fees. No fees of any kind. You come, everybody's welcome. Every seat's a free seat. Go to the Sword of the Lord website and check out the details. Here's our text for today from Galatians chapter 6 and verse 17. From henceforth let no man trouble me, for I bear in my body the marks of the Lord Jesus. Now, that word marks is the Greek text stigmata. And stigmata is like a scar, or it is something that is showing, obviously, that is a tribute to the stand that that person has made. Now, here's the backdrop of that story. If you look at 2 Corinthians chapter 11, verse 23, the Apostle Paul talks about how that as a Jew, as an Israeli, as a son of Abraham, as a minister of Christ, here's what's happened to him. He said, in labors more abundant, in stripes above measure, in prisons more frequent, in deaths often, of the Jews, 5 times received I 40 stripes save one. Thrice, that's 3 times, was I beaten with rods. Once I was stoned, thrice I suffered shipwreck. A night and a day have I been in the deep, in journeyings often, in perils of water, in perils of robbers, in perils by my own countrymen, in perils by the heathen, in perils in the city, in perils in the wilderness, in perils in the sea, in perils among false brethren, in weariness and painfulness, in watchings often, in hunger and thirst, in fastings often, in cold and nakedness. Now, I'm telling you, you talk about a biographical sketch that will make the hair stand up on the back of your neck. Folks, I'm telling you, that is a biography that really none of us would be envious of. None of us would want to say, well, I'll take a little piece of that. No, you really don't want that. But at the same time, what's happened here? Why is he telling us about all of this? He's telling us because it is the price that he had to pay for his identity with Christ. He's talking about 5 different times he had 39 stripes on his back with a whip, and often they used those cat of nine tails whips that had little bits of bone and rock and so forth on them that would rip the flesh. And whenever he says, I bear in my body the marks, the stigmata, well, that's the reason why he's got those scars where his flesh was ripped when he was whipped those times. And other times, when other things happened, like he said, once I was stoned,
I mean, this is the kind of thing where a crowd stands around and just throws rock after rock at a person and until they assume they're dead. And that's just absolutely tragic, but it's the kind of thing that happened to him. Let me give you a specific example of that familiar story in Acts chapter 16, where Paul and Silas were imprisoned, and there was all kinds of difficulty because of their testimony and witness there. And verse 22 says, "The multitude rose up against them. And the magistrates rent off their clothes and commanded to beat them. And when they had laid many stripes upon them, they cast them into prison, charging the jailer to keep them safely, who, having received a charge, thrust them into the inner prison and made them fast in the stocks." So they put these guys in stocks, meaning they basically handcuffed them to the wall. And after all of this happening, their backs were bleeding. And of course, we know the story there. An earthquake came. The jailer burst in under great conviction, having heard them testify and sing even into the midnight hour. And he came in and said, "What must I do to be saved?" And they told him, "Believe on the Lord Jesus Christ, and thou shalt be saved." And he was in his house. And later that same night, they took them out and baptized them. And they also took up their identity with the Lord Jesus Christ. Now, you say, after all of that, that incident there in Philippi, where the earthquake burst the jail open and all of the things came out well, but it was after they had been thrashed. Well, let me tell you what happened in the aftermath of that. In 1 Thessalonians chapter 2 and verse 2, the Apostle Paul says, "Even after we had suffered before and were shamefully entreated at Philippi, we were bold in our God to speak unto you the gospel of God with much contention." So here's what he did. Now, the story of the stigmata, the story of the marks on his back, they are testimony to the punishment that he took for being a Christian and for standing up with his witness and for not giving in whenever he was pressured. So he had all of that mistreatment in Philippi, and what did he do? He left there, went across country a few dozen miles to Thessalonica. And when he got there, I mean, he could have just kind of checked in somewhere into an inn and said, "Hey, I'm just going to rest up a while and stay quiet, and maybe nobody will know that I'm here." But no, what did he do? He said, "Even though we were shamefully treated at Philippi, when we got to Thessalonica, we were bold in our God to speak unto you the gospel of God." And notice here, it says, "with much contention." That is, he did not have an easy time in Thessalonica either. He was facing difficulty and much of it there in Thessalonica. Now, what you and I need to understand is these are extreme things, and those extreme things do happen in some quarters, in some places. These days, you can still expect some of that kind of stuff to go on. Now, what most of us have had to endure is not that drastic, not that extreme, but here is the bottom line for us. In 2 Timothy chapter 3 and verse 12, the Bible clearly tells us, quote, "All that will live godly in Christ Jesus shall suffer persecution." Now, here's how that shakes out. Sometimes it's criticism. And you know, criticism can be very harsh. It can be very hurtful. And sometimes when you identify as a Christian, you do get criticism. Other times, conflict. People maybe that you got along with before, people that were your friends, all at once, they don't want to be your friends. And so they treat you like dirt simply because you've become a Christian. Other times, there's confusion. It's like, well, you mean you don't see this the way I see it? You mean you don't see things like you were brought up to see? I mean, maybe you're in a situation where you find out that some of what you had been taught doesn't line up with the Bible, and so you go and line yourself up with the Bible, and consequently, there's confusion over it. And it may be with family members. It may be with friends. Sometimes the persecution comes in the form of gossip and slander. It's like, well, this guy is really on a roll. He's going great guns for the Savior, and the only thing they know how to do is just spread malicious gossip about you or tell things that are not correct because they do not have the whole story. And other times there are threats that come,
people threatening, maybe do damage to you financially or do damage to you physically, whatever. There's all kinds of things that can happen in terms of persecution. Now, you say, what is the problem here? Well, Galatians 6 makes very clear what the problem is. It's identity with Christ. We bear in our body the marks, the stigmata, the marks of the Lord Jesus. If we did not identify with Christ, we'd not have to have those scars. But we do identify with Christ, and when we do, we can expect that on occasion it may bring on inflammatory rhetoric where somebody just cuts into us verbally. Other times it brings on intimidation tactics. Other times there are things that instigate confusion or actually incite hostilities. So all of these things are possible, and they're not pleasant, any of them. Now, most of us do not have the problem in a major way, but the question is, whether it is a minor matter or a major matter, are we willing to take whatever heat comes? Now, that's where the stigmata comes in. Are you going to wear the badge? Are you going to be willing in a climate, a society that is hostile to the Lord, are you going to be willing to stand up and be counted as a Christian? Sometimes, you know, it doesn't take a major problem to get some folks to just crawl in a hole and pretend that nothing ever changed. No, sometimes even the slightest thing can really drive some people to distraction. So the question is, are we willing to take whatever heat comes? Can you stand up to your sneering peers? And, you know, we face things like this. What if you're in a situation where bad doctrine is being proclaimed? What if you find yourself contributing to a bad cause? What if you decide that you're going to get in church and all of your peers are going to, you know, throw verbal rocks at you? What if you decide that you're going to become a soul winner? And you may be in a church that's not a soul-winning church. Are you going to be able to handle that? And whenever you sometimes make your stand, you're going to find that there are going to be pressures that come. The stigmata, the stigma, will be thrown at you. Now, folks, let me tell you this. We do get some of this sometimes, but it's great to be saved. It's great to live as a Christian. You may have to pay a price once in a while, but at the same time, let's not forget. In fact, if you look at 2 Timothy chapter 3, the Apostle Paul's testimony and tutoring shakes out like this. Chapter 3 and verse 11 of 2 Timothy, he mentions a number of places where he was hurt, but he says, out of them all the Lord delivered me. Verse 14, he says to us, and you continue thou in the things which you've learned and has been assured of. Chapter 4 and verse 5, he says, watch therefore, and tells us to just stay in there. Verse 8 of chapter 4, he reminds us that there are going to be rewards for those who follow the Lord. It's not always going to be just hurt and heartache. I'm telling you, folks, the story of the stigmata, it's one we have to deal with. But let's don't let it throw us. Let's stay on track. Let's give ourselves devotedly to the Lord and just be excited about what we have in Christ. I think we can do that with the Lord's help, and I encourage you to do so. But look, we've got to run. The time is about to be done today. I do love to hear from you. I hope you'll write me a note sometime real soon. Dr. Shelton Smith at P.O. Box 1099, Murfreesboro, Tennessee, 37133. 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Well, until tomorrow, God bless you. Do have a grand, blessed, and fruitful rest of the day, and goodbye for now.

0: The time is 2 o'clock, and this is WYTJ Linton, WVWG Sealyville, and W201BO Vincennes. 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
1: Hello, this is David Snyder, President of Baptist International Missions Incorporated, welcoming you to today's broadcast of Moments for Missions under the direction of our Vice President, Dr. J.B. Godfrey.
2: Well, it's Wednesday, and I have Manny Jimenez here in the studio with me again today. And it's been a joy to me listening to his testimony about God's leading in his life to give them a burden, he and his wife, Kate, to go to the Navajo Reservation and win people to Christ. So, Manny, how did you come to hear about BIMI?
3: Well, interning at my sending church in Chesapeake, Virginia, Great Hope Baptist Church. Some strong connections there, and I hadn't heard about BIMI being on the Pacific Northwest. Then coming to the East Coast in this church, my pastor had started to tell me about BIMI and just give me a recommendation, but allow me to choose and say, we're going to send you out. How would you like to go forward with that? And looking back, I'm very thankful for the opportunity and how I had a connection with this church and then the ministry of BIMI. It's been a huge blessing and help to my wife and I. There's many things that they've made a difference in as far as us getting started.
2: And of course, we know here at BIMI, we realize we do not send missionaries at all. Churches send missionaries, but we are servants too, helpers, if you will. How do you get a visa? If you need it, you won't need it, but a lot of people do. How do you get a visa? Where do you go to language school? Let's stop right there just a moment and say, you don't speak Navajo already, do you?
3: No, sir, I don't. I mean, I speak a little. Yeah, it's A, that's hello in Navajo. But 70% plus already speak English. It's a bit of a sad reality that many of the Native American tribes are losing their language. At the same time, the Navajo are trying to regain it. They may be one that it becomes more used. I don't know. I do know that using a little bit goes a long way in opening doors with them.
2: And I would encourage you, I'm a language buff, and I studied linguistics before I ever went to Africa, but I would encourage you, spend some time on the language. It'll help you, and you just said it, just a little. But if you know a lot, it opens doors because they know, if you're trying to learn their language, they know you're trying to help them.
3: Right.
2: So I would encourage you in that line. So do you know already where you're going when you get your support raised? Do you have that nailed down already?
3: Yes, sir. So there's an established church in the middle of the reservation, Stronghold Baptist Church in Pinon, Arizona.
2: Okay.
3: The reservation's the size of West Virginia, so it's pretty far in the middle there.
2: Mm-hmm.
3: And then 25 minutes east, there's a place called Low Mountain. The low population, a lot of the population was reduced actually from the virus, coronavirus. They lost a lot of people from that. But the Lord had put that region upon my heart, and I believe that's where we'll start church planting.
2: Okay.
3: We'll be able to live, though, at the property of Stronghold Baptist Church in Pinon.
2: Great.
3: I'm very excited about that.
2: Yeah, so what point are you as far as deputation? Halfway, not quite, or over that? Or
3: we are at our last missions conference.
2: Okay.
3: April 26th will be our send-off service. And by the end of the month, we should be at least on the road really close to Arizona or already be on the reservation.
2: So by the time this broadcast goes out, you probably will be busy where you're headed.
3: Yes, sir.
2: And that's Lord great. Lord. Let me ask you this question with the few moments we have today. What about deputation? Has it been a terrible time and it's just been awful, or has it been a blessing and help?
3: It's been a huge blessing, a bit of an adventure. I didn't have specific expectations. I just heard stories about either side of what happens. But my wife and I have enjoyed the time in the car together. Sometimes we've had a little bit too many hours in the car together, but it's been a huge privilege, blessing. We've been fed and just heard so much preaching, been able to try to serve wherever we could. And so I'm very thankful for this time, and I know the Lord's used it for a reason.
2: Well, thank you for sharing that, and we'll be back tomorrow.
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0: And now we bring you Viewpoint with Pete Stevenson discussing the Bible's view of family relationships. Today we're continuing to look at the topic, you and your emotions. I think we'd all agree that sorrow is a part of life. The sickness and death of a loved one, financial problems, an automobile accident, a broken bone, all illustrate the fact that grief lies just around the corner. The poet put it this way, "Sure, this world is full of sorrow. I ain't said it ain't. Lord, I've had enough and double reason for complaint. Rain and storm have come to fret me. Skies are often gray. Thorns and brambles have beset me on the road today." And yet, despite the presence of sorrow, God does not want you to be consumed with it. He wants you to be victorious over it. And to that end, He's given you the means to gain the victory. There are only two causes for grief. In the first place, circumstances can work against you. Sickness or persecution or poverty or death, many times you can't control those circumstances in life. They come and they bring grief. In the second place, sin can cause sorrow. Jeremiah wrote of Israel, "Why criest thou for thine affliction? Thy sorrow is incurable for the multitude of thine iniquity. Because thy sins were increased, I have done these things unto thee." Your sin grieves God. To bring you to your senses, He sends chastisement that grieves you. When the sorrow comes, it works inside you to accomplish its evil work. Proverbs 14:13 takes note of the internal work by saying, "Even in laughter the heart is sorrowful, and the end of that mirth is heaviness." Day and night, the sorrow works continually to break down your spirit. The strongest man can be reduced to an abject state by the continual working of grief in his heart. Thank God, the Bible gives us some steps to take that will allow us to have eventual victory over grief. In the first place, if your sorrow comes from the circumstances, you can sometimes change the circumstances. Peter says, "Cast all your care on Him, for He careth for you." Pray about the burdens that are plaguing you. One of the ways that God answers that prayer is to change what you cannot change for yourself. Do you remember Israel in Egypt? They cried out to God in prayer, and He delivered them from their bondage. In the special case where sorrow comes from the death of a loved one, we need to recognize that believers do not sorrow as others who have no hope. We'll see our believing loved ones again. Thomas More, for instance, after the death of his second daughter, wrote, "Come, ye disconsolate, where'er ye languish, come to the mercy seat, fervently kneel. Here bring your wounded hearts, here tell your anguish. Earth has no sorrow that heaven cannot heal." What about the case where your grief stems directly from some punishment from God for your sin? In that case, you should do what God is leading you to do. Repent for your sin. As Paul wrote in 2 Corinthians 7:10, "Godly sorrow worketh repentance to salvation, not to be repented of. But the sorrow of this world worketh death." Someone has said, "You cannot repent too soon, because you do not know how soon it may be too late." When God gives you a gracious reminder of your sin, you need to act immediately to come back into fellowship with Him. The longer you remain hardened in your sin, the longer and more severe will be the chastening that causes your grief. What is the cause of the things over which you're grieving? If your sorrow rests upon circumstances, God gives you the opportunity to change those circumstances through prayer. If your sorrow rests upon sin, He gives the exhortation to repent, to confess your sin, and to trust His cleansing work at Calvary. Whatever the case, God wants you to have victory over sorrow. You've just heard Viewpoint with Pete Stevenson discussing the Bible's view of family relationships.
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1: This is Pastor Darrell Cox, pastor of the Trinity Baptist Church in Mocksville, North Carolina. We're so glad that you've tuned in to our program today. We hope that you'll stay tuned for the next 15 minutes. We'll have a word of prayer, then a song, and then a sermon from the Word of God. Again, let me say thank you for tuning in to our program today. Our Heavenly Father, we thank you today to be on the radio. But Lord, we don't want to do anything or try or attempt to do anything without your aid and your help. 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And Lord, we pray that you'll use us. Save that poor lost sinner that's here in the broadcast that's not saved. Lord, help God's people to be strengthened and challenged and encouraged. And we'll thank you for what you do. In Jesus' precious name and for his sake we pray. Amen. Thank you for tuning in today, friend of the Trinity Baptist Church broadcast. Tonight is our prayer meeting night here at 7. We have our children's program, ages 3 through 6th grade. The choir will sing tonight, take a few prayer requests, and then Lord's will and a message from the Word of God. Then Sunday school at 10 o'clock on Sunday mornings, classes for every age from the nurseries up through the adult classes. And then at 11 o'clock, our morning service. Then 7 o'clock on Sunday evening. 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That's our mailing address. That's our physical address. Please, if you would, take time to drop us a note or a card in the mail letting us know that you hear us on this station. And we'll appreciate it so very, very much. It really does encourage me to hear from you by the way of mail. And if you need transportation, call 336-284-2404. And we'll make sure one of our buses or vans that you're contacted. Be sure you leave your address and your name with the secretaries or on the answer machine. We'll make sure you're picked up for church and Sunday school. We're going to play a good song today on the radio. And then come back to the 13th chapter of the Gospel of Luke.

0: Bible in the book of Luke and the 13th chapter and verse number 6. He spake also this parable: a certain man had a fig tree planted in his vineyard, and he came and sought fruit thereon and found none. Then said he unto the dresser of the vineyard, Behold, these 3 years I come seeking fruit on this fig tree, and find none. Now here's what he said: Cut it down, and why cumbereth it to the ground? And he answering said unto him, Lord, let it alone this year also, till I shall dig about it and dung it. And if it bear fruit, well. And if not, then after that thou shalt cut it down. You know, we've talking about fruit bearing as a Christian, and I do believe it's the perfect will of God for every Christian. Now, every Christian's got different things they can do, but I believe that you're to, some way in your Christian life, you're to produce something, some kind of fruit. You say, well, what could I do? What could I do? You know, I'm thinking about a true story that I heard, and I just want to give you this true story of a man who was paralyzed. This man's paralyzed. He had one of these phones. He couldn't move his arms much or his feet. He was immobile. He couldn't get around, but he could talk. His eyes would move, and he would take a pencil and sit down with a phone book and open the telephone book and start in the beginning of it. He went right down through the phone book and took that pencil and put it in his mouth and dialed the phone. He had one of these phones with the big digital, numbers. And he would look at that number, dial a phone number, and when the people on the other end answered, he would say, please don't hang up on me and listen to my call. My name is so-and-so. And he would say, I'm a Christian, and I have a burden for people and others to become Christians and receive Jesus Christ. Would you please take time for me for just 5 or 10 minutes here to just tell you how you can know that you're saved? This man's pastor told me personally that every week we go by to see him, and he's got some slips of paper there with names and addresses of people that live in the area that he's led to Christ that we could follow up on. He said every week. He said that man was not even able to get out of his room. He was not able to, he had to have people to come in, try to cook for him and help him. He wasn't able to do that, but he still produced fruit. Now, friend, let me tell you something. There's something you can do. Can you pray for other people? Can you pray for others? Could you encourage others? You say, well, I'm a shut-in. Could you maybe get some cards some way and just send cards here and there to people? Can you pray for people? Can you encourage people some way? You know, there's lots of things that you can do to produce fruit. But you know, this fig tree, when the Lord of the vineyard came, he said, I've come out here 3 years, and this fig tree's producing nothing. Cut it down, he said. And thank God for that keeper of the vineyard that said, Lord, let it alone this year also, and let me dig around it and dung it and try to take care of it. And then if not, then cut it down. You know, I wonder, the Lord sometimes comes and he looks at my life and he says, is he doing anything to produce anything? Are you doing anything to produce anything in your life to produce fruit? We talked about already this year also, will you neglect salvation? How long is God going to let you go, friend? Why would you put it off when you know that one heartbeat from eternity without God, and you're putting it off? I'm asking you this year also, will it be another year that you go without being saved? And then we talked about a little bit This year also, will you neglect sin not being put away and be like Pharaoh that we talked about in the 8th chapter of the book of Exodus? How that he said, I'll just put up with the frogs one more day. And on and on and on it was that he went on with all those terrible plagues that God placed on him. And he would say, tomorrow, tomorrow, tomorrow. But the day came when God said to Moses, that's enough. Now you've been up there enough. This year also, will you neglect shunning your walk with God? You know, this year also, why don't you say, you know what, this year I'm going to have a relationship with the Lord Jesus Christ like I've never had. I'm going to read my Bible every single day. I'm going to read it every day. You know, I can't give you the exact chapters, amount of chapters you need to read, but it's something like this. If you read 3.5 chapters a day, and then maybe one day a week, read 4 chapters a day, starting in Genesis, do you know that before the end of the year is over, you will have completed the entire Word of God? Many years ago, at a watch night service in Beaver, West Virginia, my pastor, Frank Pittman, got up and gave that challenge, and he said something like that, if you'll read 3.5 chapters a day and 4 on Sunday or whatever it was, you can complete the Word of God. You know, I'd already been saved, oh, I don't know, 6 or 8 years, 7 years, I guess it was at that point. And as a teenager, I had never read the Bible through. And I took that challenge that night, and I said, I'm going to pray every day and read my Bible every day. That's the least I can do to do that. I took that challenge in 1977, and since 1977, that year from there to this, I've read it through at least once, at least one time, sometimes 2.5, 3 times, but at least one time a year that I'd go through my Bible and read every word in it from Genesis to Revelations, take time every day to pray. You know, the old song used to say, our choir sang, take time to be holy. Take time to walk with God. Or will you neglect it this year and say, well, you know, I'll get around to it someday. Oh, friend, listen, today's the day. Now's the time. Don't you wait about it. God bless you. Until tomorrow is our prayer.
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1: 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This is Mr. Bill. Welcome to the Children's Gospel Hour.

0: Do you have a favorite preacher, or perhaps someone who really is a wonderful counselor for you? You go to that person. Some of you boys and girls, you say, my dad is my favorite, Mr. Bill. I love my preacher, but my dad is the one I go to. Some of you go to your mom, to your grandma, to someone like that. Well, today we're going to see that in our lesson, that someone wanted a certain counselor and just wasn't going to take anybody else. You say, that doesn't sound too good. Well, that's just the way it was. Well, we found last time that the great woman had gotten the child that she wanted. Oh, my, what a wonderful thing. She and her husband were up in years, and now they've got this little fella, and he's just running around. Well, as our lesson begins today, this little guy's probably maybe 12 years of age. He's up there. Yes, sir. So for another 12 years, Elisha and his servant Gehazi have been coming and going, staying in the little room, reading by the candlelight, everything else. And I'm sure that relationship has bonded between them. Yes, sir. Wouldn't it you, if you would ask a person to pray with you? Maybe you didn't have children and you were saying, oh, God, I want a child. And you ask someone to pray and join you with that matter. And God began to answer and gave you that child. You would love that person dearly. There's just people like that for us. Well, anyhow, this was going on well. And one day, the child was out helping his dad. Yes, sir, here he is out with the reapers, and they're having a wonderful time. Now, of course, he didn't have to work. Yeah, mom and dad were fine. They didn't need him. Some of you on the farm wish your dad didn't need you, but he does. Yes, sir, and you got to go out there and do things like you say, Mr. Bill, I just weren't made for this. Well, really you were, but anyhow, he didn't have to, because their family was wealthy, but he loved being out with his dad. And all of a sudden, one day, it was kind of hot out there, and he said, Dad, my head, my head. And he said to a lad, carry him to his mother. Now, it's probable that dad was out there managing everything. I mean, if he's got a lot of money, it like seemed like he did, that he had a bunch of workers, so he really couldn't leave. I guess in an emergency, if the boy had dropped over and like that, he probably would have left and taken care of him. But with the boy just, you know, saying, my head's hurting, and he hasn't fainted, he's still alive, and he's okay, he's thinking the boy's going to be okay. So we ought not to fault the dad, I don't think, in this situation. But anyhow, he said, call for his mom, let's get him there, and mom can take care of him. And so home he goes, and mama holds him until noon, and he died right there in her arms. Oh, she went up, and she laid him in the bed of the man of God and shut the door upon him and went out. She called unto her husband and said, send me, I pray thee, one of the young men and one of the donkeys that I may run to the man of God and come again. She didn't say the boy's dead. She just said, I need to go see the man of God. And her husband was a little confused. Wherefore wilt thou go to him today? It is neither new moon nor Sabbath. And she said, it shall be well. Actually, what she said was shalom, and which is their way of saying everything's going to be fine. I think the reason he mentioned the new moon was that would be a holiday, and he mentioned the Sabbath, of course, which was every Saturday when they would worship, and maybe they would see the man of God at that time. Well, anyhow, he didn't know why she was so worried about this. If the boy's just okay and just having a little trouble with himself, she just said, I've got to go, honey, I've got to go. It does seem a little strange, but what's the man going to do? The boy is dead. There's not a thing he can do other than hold his wife, and this great woman wasn't in the need of holding right now. She was needing to go to the man of God that told her she's going to have the child. Surely that's not what God intended, that she have that child for just 12 years or so. Surely, surely. So anyhow, the servant comes, he brings the donkey, and they saddle the donkey, and she says, now look, you ride as fast as you can, and please don't slow down unless I bid you. Please, we've got to go quickly. Now you might say, Mr. Bill, why are they in such a hurry? if the boy's dead, he's dead. Well, there was a belief back in those days that the soul hovered around the body for approximately a three-day period. And so that a child could come back to life, or anybody, any dead person could come back to life. God could bring him back to life. But once the soul departed at the end of the 3 days, that was it. And likely that's what this woman believed. Now, that doesn't mean this is Bible doctrine. No, don't go out and tell somebody, Mr. Bill said your soul stays around after you die for 3 days. I didn't say that at all. Just happened to be what some of these believed, even in the Jewish community. Well, anyhow, so they're going, and the man of God, Elisha, sees them coming. And as he does, he says, all right, Gehazi, run there, meet her, and say unto her, is it well with thee? Is it well with thy husband? Is it well with the child? And when Gehazi got to her, he said the same thing. You know, is it well with the child? Is it well with you? And all that. And you know what she said? It's well. In other words, shalom. It's going to be all right. And then she just quickly went around him and headed for Elisha. Well, the minute Gehazi saw that, that bothered him. He had been given a job. Yes, sir. His boss had said, you figure this thing out. We don't want her disturbing me. Now, that's not what he meant. He was trying to train Gehazi to do this job. But I think Gehazi was a little offended about it, because when he catches up to her, she's at the man of God, and she's off her donkey, and she's pleading with him, got him by the feet. And Gehazi comes right up and starts pulling her away. Yeah, like I say, it bothered him that he had been given a task and she wouldn't allow him to do it. Right. The boss had said, I'm supposed to do this, and you can't go to the boss. No, sir. And pulls her away. You see, that bothered him. And that's what our lesson is about today. The idea of choosing one person over another. Do you know some pastors would get offended if you went to another counselor other than him? Right. You shouldn't do that. He's the pastor, and he's the one that is close to you. And that can be a problem with some, because they feel a little jealous in a way that you have chosen someone else. I remember a church we were in for some time, and it was a large church, and they had a number of pastors. And the pastor actually told us, I know you're going to choose one of us, not necessarily me. And he said, that's fine with me. Wow. Yeah. And I'd never heard that. That's been a long time ago, but it was true. There was one of the pastors that we tended to be close to and would go to for advice. And our senior pastor didn't bother about it. It didn't worry him in the least. But that's not always true. And like I say, when somebody you choose to be your counselor, maybe somebody else gets a little offended. But we should not be offended, my friend. If you happen to be the one that gets offended, that's not right. Because, hey, sometimes we are closer to this one than we are to another. Now, I think we ought to be careful. I don't think we ought to say to that one person, especially if it's your pastor, I don't feel close to you, and that's why I don't come to you. No, you got to be real careful. And I know it's hard for boys and girls to be careful, because they just say what they're thinking. But you do have to be a little careful. But it isn't wrong to choose somebody, and that's your prayer warrior. You go to them maybe for prayer requests, or maybe you go to them for advice. Like I said, it could be your mom, dad, grandparent. It could be your pastor, maybe an assistant pastor or a youth pastor. Or it could be another spiritual leader that you're familiar with. And that's the one you go to, because you get the good spiritual advice, because you get the fact that they seem to understand you. And there's really nothing wrong with that, unless you happen to be a young girl, teenager, and you're enamored with the youth pastor, and you think he's handsome, and he's not married, and you think, careful now, girls, that's not what we're talking about here. Not at all. Okay, anyhow, you got the point. So Elisha has to call off Gehazi. He says, Gehazi, leave her alone. Something's been hidden from me here. I should have known this. There's trouble. And she immediately says to him, did I not say to thee, thou man of God, don't deceive me, don't deceive me? Something's wrong with the child, Gehazi. And he said, you go, you take my staff with you, and don't salute anybody on the way. I mean, you seriously take this matter. When you get there, lay my staff upon the face of the child. And I don't know whether Elisha said to the woman, you can go with him. And she said, nope, I'm staying with you. Remember, this is the one she trusts. Well, anyhow, Elisha follows the woman. The woman starts off, Elisha's following her, and they finally get there. Well, Gehazi had gone in. He had laid the staff upon the child's face. Nothing happened. No, nothing happened. And so Elisha comes along. He puts everybody out except he and the little fella. And he goes in there, and the Bible tells us he lay on him. He put his hands on his hands, his face upon his face, and etc. And he there prayed to God. Well, the flesh of the child came warm. That means there's life in him. Then he returned and walked out of the house to and fro, and he went up and stretched himself upon him again. And all of a sudden, the child went, achoo! And he did it 7 times. Yes, sir. And he opened his eyes. And then Elisha calls for Gehazi. Go get this Shunammite. Bring her here. And she comes in and falls at his feet, thanks him, takes the child, and away she goes, excited. The man that she was trusting had come through. Praise the Lord. You know, some of you have just tuned in today. I'm so glad that you have. Maybe you say, Mr. Bill, I need somebody to trust about this matter of salvation. I'm not sure I'm saved. I hope I can be that person for you today. You see, my friend, God loves you. He does. And he sent his son Jesus to die on the cross for you and take the penalty for your sins on him on the cross. Jesus was buried, and the third day he rose again. And you know what the Bible says? If you would now receive him, as many as received him, to them gave he power to become the sons of God. You can become a child of God, have your sins forgiven, be saved, and know it if you'll just receive Jesus. Do you believe he died for you? Do you understand you're a sinner, that you're lost? Won't you call upon him now? Take my word for it. He saved me. He'll save you. Ask him if you've never done so. He will. Dear Jesus, please forgive me for being a sinner. Come into my heart and save me with your blood. Amen. If we can be a help to you, write to us, won't you? We'd love to help you to grow in the Lord. The address is Mr. Bill, Box 9021, Greenville, South Carolina, zip code 29604 in the USA. 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

that I can only stay for a little while, and then I'll be moving away. And this old house, why, it'll grow old, and storms will come and they'll take their toll, because I live in this house made of clay. But listen.

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1: Once again, we say welcome aboard. It's good to be with you at this time of the month, speaking our program here called A Fisherman's 5-Minute Look at the Book. The Book of Psalms, Psalm 18. Our Lord is likened to many things in the Bible. How do we study? We think about the characteristics of God. How can I understand some things about the Lord? Well, He's likened unto many things. I like what David likens our Lord unto here. Psalm chapter 18 said, I will love Thee, O Lord, my strength. The Lord is my, do you remember? The Lord is my what? All right, it's R-O-C-K. You said, I got it, Brother Mon. It said, the Lord, is my rock and my fortress, my deliverer. My God, my strength, in whom I will trust. I like the my's there. It didn't say the Lord is the rock. That's okay if he puts it that way. He said, but the Lord is my rock. I'm glad it can be personal. So we've discussed some things about rocks in general. How could I understand some things about the characteristics of God? I could study just rock and rock formations around the world and see what's true of these. We find so far that a rock is firm and immovable. So rocks would make, and rock products would make a good foundation, would it not? We think about foundations that's built. Built to stand. Here in our area, we're here on the coast of Alabama. So, as far as our structure is concerned, it's demanded of us, according to codes and so forth, that we have a foundation. And, of course, this is a concrete foundation. But you cannot imagine how much concrete is in the ground. We have areas where we have a building that's being erected that has, it's made of metal. So, every 20 foot of this building, we think about the exterior walls, where there is a beam, a metal beam. There is in the ground a 5 by 5 foot hole in the ground that is full of concrete. Much less, we think about the concrete floor, and we think about the perimeter of concrete around that. You said, what do you do that for? Because as far as the structure is concerned, it has to sit on something firm and movable. And that's what Christ is. If that's true, then Christ, immovable, we think about a firm foundation. Other foundation can no man lay than that which is, we think about Jesus Christ, 1 Corinthians chapter 3. Rocks also provide shelter. I like the statement made by David. David was at Psalm 61, verse 2. Lead me to the rock that is higher than I, for thou hast been a shelter for me. Not only just a rock foundation, but what about a stone and a rock structure? That's what Christ has given us. For that being true, then rocks are strong and used for defense. Let's try that one. For defense, in the Bible, cities were actually defended by great walls around them. It is said, I think Josephus said something like this. He said Jerusalem there, when it was destroyed there in 70 A.D., that it was walled with a triple wall, and it had 90 towers. And you actually could drive around this wall with a chariot, just so wide, you know. The wall physically, it's almost, you could not penetrate it, but they did. They tore that wall down. But oh, the Lord Jesus Christ, built for defense, the Lord is my rock and my fortress. All right. That's my defense. All right. Christ is my defense. We think about what Satan would desire to do, wreck and ruin our lives. My friend, concerning Satan, yes, he says a roaring lion walking about seeking whom he may devour. But we can resist steadfast in the faith. As far as my strength is concerned, I can be strong in the Lord and the power of His might. My friend, He's the foundation. He is the shelter. Then, my friend, He is the one that comes to my defense. Psalm chapter 18 and Psalm chapter 17 are 71. It says, bless God, though the enemy might tear down the concrete wall, you know, we think about, we have perfect safety in Jesus Christ. All right, Psalm 18:2 again. The Lord is my rock and my fortress. Not only is he my foundation, but he's my shelter and he's my defense. All right, the Lord is my rock, my fortress. He's like a rock fortress, a fort. I'm on the inside. Satan cannot get to me. I'm glad. Perfect safety in Jesus Christ. All right. The Lord is my rock. My friend, whose? What's your foundation? I trust you'll make it, the Lord. Until tomorrow, Fisher Mund, say goodbye.

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0: You're listening to the Living by Faith broadcast. Faith Baptist Church in Bourbonnais, Illinois is excited to bring you this program hosted by Dr. Terry Angel. As you listen to the preaching of God's Word today, please allow it to speak to your heart as Dr. Angel brings the message.
1: Person definitely is stuck on themselves, thinking only of themselves, wallowing around in self-pity. That's not what Jesus is talking about here. Being poor in spirit is knowing our need for God. And it is necessary to get the attention of God. I'll prove that to you. Necessary. Now, let me give you a couple things this morning. First of all, turn over to Luke chapter 18. So, Gospel of Luke chapter 18. Luke chapter 18. Being poor in spirit is necessary for salvation. You say, well, Pastor, you just said that this is not telling us how to be saved. It's not telling us how to be saved. But it is telling us, if you want to get saved, what kind of spirit you're going to have. A saved person, a person who gets saved, will be a person poor in spirit. Now, in Luke chapter 18, look at verse number 9. Luke 18, 9. And he, this is Jesus, spake this parable unto certain, look at this, which trusted in themselves that they were righteous and despised others. And then he goes into this parable. Two men went up into the temple to pray. The one a Pharisee and the other a publican. So Jesus says, these two men went to the temple to pray. One of those men was a Pharisee, one was a publican. Now look at verse 11. Notice the attitude of the Pharisee. The Pharisee stood and prayed thus with himself. He's not even talking to God. God, I thank thee that I am not as other men are. Oh, extortioners, unjust, adulterers, or even as this publican. I fast twice in the week. I give tithes of all I possess. This Pharisee came to God on his comparison with others and based on what he did in the name of religion. He disdained people. His disdain for others was obvious when he said, I am not as other men, even as this publican. Let me ask you a question this morning. Do you have a disdain for others? You look down your nose at others. People, maybe you feel like they're not the same status in life that you are. How do you see people? You don't have to agree with everybody. Folks, look, there are people that I disagree with. I don't look down my nose at them. I don't look down my nose at them. Do you consider yourself to be better than others? And let's narrow this down. Is there anyone sitting in this auditorium, when you look at them, your attitude is, I am not as him. I'm not as her. I'm not as that person. I'm not as that. I'll tell you something. God has no time for someone with an elitist spirit.
2: Right.
1: Let me just stop right here and say this. Some of us are dressed in suits and ties and nice because we believe that's how we should come to church on Sunday. You don't have a suit and tie, you're welcome here. And nobody's looking down their nose at you, or they better not be. Okay? That's just what we think. And people are welcome. Okay? Look, God has no time. There are people with an elitist spirit. And because there is such a thing as a proud look, Proverbs 6, I believe it's possible for someone's look to give away the fact that they have an elitist spirit. They walk by people, don't speak to them. Now look, we pass, if you come here on Sundays, you pass how many people in the hallways? And it's hard to say, hello, hello, hello, hello, hello, hello, hello, hello, hello, hello, hello, hello, hello, hello, hello, hello, hello, hello, hello. Just stop it. Hey, everybody, hello. Okay. But to rub shoulders like this close to somebody. Hey, Brother Allen. That proud look. That elitist mentality. God has no tact with that, friend. The Pharisee came to God feeling that he was worthy of salvation. I'm worthy. Well, look at me. Look at what I bring to the table. I'm not as other men who have big problems, even as this publican here. That's how he came, okay? The publican, look at the next verse, look at verse 13. And the publican, that's a tax collector, they were despised by people. The publican is like the IRS of our day. Okay, all right. The publican standing afar off would not lift up so much as his eyes unto heaven, but smote upon his breast, saying, God, be merciful to me, a sinner. He wouldn't even lift up his eyes. God, be merciful to me. That man, look at the next verse, verse 14. I tell you, this is Jesus, this man, the publican, went down to his house justified, that's saved, rather than the Pharisee. For everyone that exalteth himself shall be abased, and he that humbleth himself shall be exalted. This man went to his house saved and justified in the sight of God because he came to God, watch it now, poor in spirit. He recognized his true condition of unworthiness. And that is what catches the heart of God. That kind of spirit catches the attention of God. Coming, look folks, being poor in spirit is not coming to God with what I have. Being poor in spirit is coming to God with what I don't have. The songwriter put it this way, nothing in my hands I bring, simply to thy cross I cling. I don't come to God with my good. I come to God with my complete lack of good. That's why I come to Him. That's poor in spirit. Tuesday night I had the opportunity to follow up on a lady that was here for Easter Sunday, and she wasn't home, but her adult cousin was home and had just moved into the area to live with her, to live with the lady that came here. And Janae was her name. I began talking with her. She had Culver's. Right as I got there, the Uber guy came with the Culver's. So here's this sack of food. She's on the porch with this sack of food and a drink and everything. And I had the opportunity to start talking to her about salvation, and she puts the food down. Reminded me of the lady that left her water pot. She put the food down in the house, and she began looking at the scriptures, and her eyes filled with tears. And she said, you're making me cry. And that wasn't me making her cry. It was the Word of God. It was the Spirit of God. And that kind of spirit gets the attention of God. And she simply put her faith in Christ to save her. Not coming with, look what I have, but look what I don't have. This is not why you should save me. You shouldn't save me, but I'm asking you to. That's what I'm talking about. I'm not saying that you have to cry when you come to God for salvation. It's not the tears from your eyeballs. It's the tears from your spirit. Does that make sense to you folks? It takes that kind of being poor in spirit. The spirit that recognizes its own poverty. Whether you realize it or not, friend, when you got saved, you came to Christ in the hole. You didn't come to Him with anything positive. Neither did I. Our life was full of negatives.
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0: Well, today we come to 1 Corinthians chapter 4. Paul has been peeling back the layers of the Corinthian conflict over who was most popular in the church. He addresses it again in chapter 3. And in the preceding chapters, he's dealt with their problems over who was chief and their competition and their conceit. But in chapter 4, we read about the Corinthian censure. To censure is to express an extreme disapproval. It's more than criticism. It's where somebody stands in the place of judgment who has no right to judge. And contrary to the ideals of today's pop culture, God places judgment in the hands of certain individuals in specific areas of authority. But that was not the case in Corinth. The Corinthians were stepping out of bounds. And Paul set the judgment seat of Christ in place in chapter 3, and now he's going to depose those who had set themselves on Christ's throne in chapter 4. And that brings us to verse number 1, and we look at the first 6 verses where he asked them to consider some things. So in verse number 1, it says, "Let a man account of us, as the ministers of Christ and stewards of the mysteries of God. Moreover, it is required in stewards that a man be found faithful." I'm just going to stop right there for today. But in the first portion of these first 6 verses, Paul calls upon the church to consider 3 specific areas. They are considered their stewardship, their responsibility, that is, judgment, their rule, and their position, their rank in Christ. Now, they are first called upon to consider their responsibility. Responsibility always comes before the right to rule in any position of rank. The responsibility determines the other two. Paul's responsibility was defined by his ministry, the mysteries of God, and moreover, a requirement. Now, Paul tells the Corinthians they must consider themselves as the ministers of Christ. And there's a dual implication here. He is including the Corinthians in this consideration. They needed to consider themselves a servant. A servant does not get to vote for who their master will be. They don't get to vote for Paul, Apollos, Cephas, or Christ. The servant has no rights. He has a place to serve. He's also speaking specifically about that popularity contest that keeps coming back over and over again. That was really the underlying problem behind all their problems. And he points out again that they are not the chief, Christ is. Now, the word minister here is not the normal word that's used for a servant in the Bible, diakonos, where we get our word deacons. It's a different word that means an oarsman. It referred to a sailor. And Paul is not necessarily to a sailor, but the slaves of the Roman galleys. Now, the Roman galleys were known as a trireme, and the Corinthians would have been very familiar with those Roman galleys. They saw them often since they were a seaport city. And the trireme had 3 tiers of oars, and every oar was occupied by an individual man. The first tier held 31 oars on each side. The second and third tiers each had 27 oars per side. That was 170 oarsmen on this boat, on this ship. And each man had his own seat and an oar that was approximately 13 feet long. And the oarsmen rowed in time to the beat of a man on a drum. Now, they had different cadences for different paces and could row as fast as 10 knots per hour, 11 miles per hour. And the picture that Paul is giving is that he is not the master with the whip who keeps the oarsmen rowing. He is not the drummer pounding out the cadence that drives a ship. He's not even the helmsman who steers the ship where it goes. Paul was saying he's just like any other man sitting at the oar. And that was true of Apollos and Cephas as well, or Peter. The steward is the chief servant. The steward was in charge of the administration of a house. He was responsible for the staff, the finances, the physical needs, and the maintenance of the house. He had insight and oversight over all that belonged to the master, but he was still nonetheless a servant. He was still a slave like other slaves as far as the master was concerned. And the stewardship of the minister of Christ is of the mysteries of God. Now, in Deuteronomy chapter 29, verse 29, we're told that the secret things belong unto the Lord our God. But the New Testament reveals certain mysteries, secrets hidden in the hearts of God. There are 9 great New Testament mysteries the believer should know and keep. And I'm not going to go into these in detail, but I will give them to you. There are the mysteries of the kingdom of God that you find in Mark chapter 4. The mystery of the Gentiles, spoken of in Romans 11 and Colossians chapter 1. the mystery of the gospel, Romans 16 and Ephesians 6, the mystery of the resurrection, 1 Corinthians 15:51, the mystery of Christ in the church in Ephesians chapter 5, the mystery of iniquity, 2 Thessalonians chapter 2, the mystery of faith, 1 Timothy chapter 3, the mystery of the seven stars, Revelation chapter 1, and the mystery of Babylon, Revelation chapter 17. Now, each of these mysteries would be a study in itself, and I'm not going to take time to that, and I hope you've learned about them through the years. You probably have. Your preacher's probably talked about these things through the years as you come across them in your basic Bible study and teaching. But what it is for us is that servants, ministers of Christ, should know the mysteries of God, because we have been given oversight. We have a responsibility to be faithful to them. By the way, do we need to tell you that the mystery of the kingdom of God, that's the responsibility of the church as a soul-winning agency. The ministry of the Gentiles, that, hey, God has not put Israel aside, but you and I have been included. The gospel's to the world. And I don't need to tell you what the gospel is or what the resurrection is and the relationship of Christ in the church. And the mystery of iniquity deals with the fact that Satan is going about and he has a plan to undermine, deter and destroy all that God has done, okay? The mystery of faith that speaks about our doctrinal beliefs, and the mystery of the seven stars, of course, the seven churches and that are spoken of there in Revelation chapter 2 and 3 and how it applies to the church today, and the mystery of Babylon, the kingdom of Satan that's going to be cast down. Those are basic Bible teachings and principles. And so we ought to be familiar with these things, and then that's going to lead us in chapter 4, verse number 2, to the moreover. And we're going to come to that tomorrow. I hope you'll join us then. My time is gone for today.
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1: Hello, Fred. This is Pastor Jerry Ross. Welcome to the Blessed Hope broadcast.

We're going over some ways that we can more effectively pray for our missionaries. Thank you for these many weeks listening in as we've tried to stir our hearts when it comes to worldwide missions. Jesus said, lift up your eyes, lift up your eyes. Boy, there's a lot of families, a lot of young families on deputation right now. A lot of young people still answering the call. And you have missionaries that your church supports. How can we more effectively pray for our missionaries? We said to pray for future missionaries. Let's make that part of our prayer strategy. Pray the Lord of the harvest that he will send forth laborers into his harvest. Number two, pray for our present missionaries. We talked about getting a list put together. I won't recover that. Number three, pray for the wife and children of each missionary. Oh, folks, I could tell you horror stories. I could tell you true stories of missionaries that I know personally, not read in some book. How about a missionary teenage boy who committed suicide on the mission field? You think it's easy? How about a missionary wife that tried to commit suicide? I know these families personally. I helped them work their way through it. Folks, the missionary families on these foreign fields, let me remind you of a couple things. Many of them have gone to demonic strongholds. Where they are serving has been for centuries a demonic stronghold. Do you think the devil's given up that area easily? Also, don't you think the devil will launch a level of attack on our missionaries, those willing to go in a way that maybe we'll never experience? Number four, let's start here today. Number four, pray for the specific needs of each missionary. Missionaries communicate to the church by way of missionary letters. These are monthly or bi-monthly updates where they share both their blessings and their specific prayer needs. It's important to get into the habit of reading our missionary letters. We have a place in our church called Missionary Hall. And we have boxes back there. I tell everybody we put our missionaries in boxes. But these boxes, we hang missionary letters in them. And they're there. Now, does everybody read them? I suppose not. But boy, I wish they would. Every one of them comes to my computer. Every one of them, I take the time to read. And then I post it, hoping that our people will at least pick out a few every week and just catch up on what's going on in their lives. Occasionally, a missionary will email an urgent need to the supporting churches. And by the way, we try to put those on our prayer chain, or I'll take them to the pulpit and let our people know about specific needs of our missionaries. Missionary families face emergencies just like the rest of us. Now think about it. How many times in the last year has your family faced some kind of a medical crisis or some type of an emergency that you would want the church to immediately begin to pray about? Well, they're on the mission field and they're sending these requests out. Oh, let's not drop the ball. These requests should receive immediate prayer attention from the sending churches. I like to read the praises, and I also like to read the prayer requests. In my adult Sunday school class, I teach the auditorium class. Brother Nichols, he teaches the young adult class, my son-in-law. But I teach the auditorium class, and I try to bring a little bit of an update, both praises and prayer requests, to our auditorium class. We have been supporting on deputation a family going to Switzerland, the Deaton family. And last Sunday, I was able to go to the pulpit and tell our folks some great news. Great news! They finished deputation. They have now had promised 100% of their missionary support. So we share the praises, but many times, folks, there are serious prayer requests also. Let's remember to pray for the specific needs of each missionary. Until tomorrow, let's continue to look for that blessed hope and the glorious appearing of the great God and our Savior, Jesus Christ.

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1: 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Now, please join me as we take a few minutes and look into the Word of God. Continue our teachings of Christ, of the Sermon of the Mount. And we're learning from Christ as he's teaching his disciples these character traits known as the Beatitudes. And we've been talking this week, Matthew chapter 5, verse 6, "Blessed are they which do hunger and thirst after righteousness, for they shall be filled." We've been talking about our spiritual appetites, the things as Christians that we ought to have a desire, we ought to have a yearning and a craving for. And so far yesterday, we talked about how that as Christians, that righteousness there that we ought to be thirsting and craving for includes several things. First of all, first and foremost, the Word of God. Let me give you a couple more today. How about this? A relationship with the Holy Spirit. Isaiah 44, verse 3. "For I will pour water upon him that is thirsty, and floods upon the dry ground. I will pour my Spirit upon thy seed, and my blessings upon thine offspring." You know, as Christians, we ought to desire to have the right relationship with the Holy Spirit of God in our life. Now, you know what? I got good news for you. The day you got saved, a part of God, known as the Holy Spirit of God, came to live inside of you. Amen? Let me just remind you who the Holy Spirit is, all right? He's not a liquid. He's not a gas. He's not a substance. He is a person. Amen? And you literally have the very person of God living inside of you. And when we talk about that phrase that you hear often in a Baptist church, that of being filled with the Holy Spirit, it doesn't mean you get more of the Holy Spirit. I mean, hey, once you got saved, you got all of him you're going to get. But it simply means that he will have more of us. Maybe you've heard a preacher say this: is the Holy Spirit of God a resident, or is he the president? Amen? Now, he's definitely the resident if you're saved, but he wants to be much more than that. He wants to be the president, or the one that's in charge of our lives. And you know what, as a Christian, you ought to have a desire for the right relationship with the Holy Spirit. By the way, when Jesus first introduced the Holy Spirit, he called him the Comforter. And by the way, I'm so thankful for that. I'm so thankful in this crazy, whacked out world we're living in, there's a source of comfort to help us as we live for the Lord, as maybe we trying to live for God and may suffer some type of persecution, that he's there to help us and comfort us through the things of this life. I'm thankful for that. But you know what? Think about this for a minute. You can't just have him as the comforter and not also have him as the convictor. I mean, you don't just get to pick and choose what parts of the Holy Spirit you want. It's either all or none. Let me just say this. You know what? As Christians, we ought to desire to have the right relationship with the Holy Spirit. The Bible tells us that we can grieve the Spirit, that we can quench the Spirit, and yes, we can
3: can even lie to the Holy Spirit. But you know what? If you're hungering and thirsting properly, you'll have a desire to have the right relationship with the Spirit. I don't know about you, but I need the Holy Spirit of God in my life. I need Him to lead me. I need Him to guide me. I need His comfort. I need His conviction. I need His power as I try to live the Christian life God has called for me to live. So how about it, Christian? Are you hungering and thirsting for that right relationship with the Holy Spirit of God? And I pray if there's things in your life that shouldn't be there, hey, once you get that taken care of, once you confess, once you get right so your relationship can be right with the sweet Holy Spirit that lives inside. Amen? So blessed are they which do hunger and thirst after righteousness. Well, that's all for today. 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

In just a moment, we will take you to the Bethel Baptist Church Sanctuary in Linton, Indiana. We invite you to stay with us for this live broadcast as the Word of God is preached with boldness.

last couple of weeks ago. We finished out there. It took only 2.5 years to finish that. And it's only because I don't preach every Wednesday and everything, but I'm thankful for the opportunities we have. But we're moving on to the book of Galatians, starting in the first chapter and verse number 1 here. And we thank you all for coming tonight, and we thank Pastor especially for letting me preach here, and I thank you for his trust in me. We start in verse number 1. We'll read through verse number 5. The Bible says, Paul, an apostle, not of men, neither by man, but by Jesus Christ and God the Father, who raised him from the dead, and all the brethren which are with me unto the churches of Galatia, grace be to you and peace from God the Father and from the Lord Jesus Christ, who gave himself for our sins that he might deliver us from this present evil world, according to the will of God and our Father, to whom be glory forever and ever. Amen. Let's go to the Lord in prayer. Heavenly Father, we thank you that we can come into your house, Lord, but most of all, we thank you for your word and how it guides and directs our lives and gives us a path to walk upon and that pleases you. Lord, I ask that you'd be with me as I speak, that my lips would be lips that are used of you, that I would have your Holy Spirit's filling upon me, filling in me, and your Holy Spirit's power upon me. Lord, I need you. My thoughts are, I ask that they would not be my thoughts, but your thoughts. And we ask this in Jesus' precious name. Amen. There are three things I'm going to get into a little bit historically, to give you a little background about this book of Galatians. We're going to get into the cities, we're going to get into the churches, and we're going to get into the content. Before we start into this chapter, we're going to just give you a little bit of background here, and I'm getting this historical part from Pastor Castle because I don't think there's any better source that I could get it from. His mind is just a great biblical mind and a great mind of history. So Galatians, we got to realize it was not just a city. Galatia was a region, just kind of like Indiana is not a city, it's a region or a state. So was Galatia. Galatia was not a city. Its inhabitants were not the people of Greece. They were not Greeks by nature, not by nature, by birth, but they were Gauls. And it tells us that in Acts 13 and 14, we find the cities of Galatia were both preached and planted churches in during his first missionary journey. The churches were of Derbe and Iconium and Lystra and Antioch and Pisidia, or the cities of Galatia that Paul was writing to here, that are in this region. The Galatians were descendants of a migratory tribe of three Celtic families who invaded Greece from Western Europe nearly 300 years before Christ. This area, known as Gaul, included both France, Belgium, and Switzerland, and most of the northern parts of Italy that we know today. The Celtic families that settled there assumed the name of their country, and they became the Gauls. And a Gaul named Brennus, which was the leader of an invasion into Macedon, Greece, in 281 B.C., but was run out by the Greeks in 279 B.C. There was another group that had split off from Brennus. They were migrating through Thrace, the region of Thrace, under the leadership of Leonorius and Lutarius, which consisted of three tribes. And these three tribes, I don't know why people name each other these names, but I'm going to give them to you. Teco Sages, or Trochmi, and Tali Stobagi. And I was like, who names their family? How would you like to marry a guy and you be called such and such Tali Stobagi? And I don't know, that's kind of an interesting name. I like the name Renison, to be honest. And this group, these three families, this group entered Asia Minor about the years 278 to 277 BC with an army of 10,000 men and about the same number of women and children, so about 30,000 people roughly. These people went into this region about 50 years later. This region became known as
what we know it from the biblical sense, Galatia in 232 BC. Galatia is located in what is the modern day central Turkey. So you have the region of Gaul, which is France, Belgium, Switzerland, and most of northern Italy, and the region of Galatia, which is the area we know as modern day central modern Turkey. And then according to the Greek geographer and historian Strabo, Amytis, which was born around, which lived around 36 to 25 BC, was the last independent tetrarch, or what we would know as the king of Galatia. Amytis had more than 300 flocks, which we kept in Lyconia. And Lyconia, we know, is mentioned in the Bible in Acts chapter 14, verse 6, and verse 11 of that same chapter. He took Homanata and Derbe, which is mentioned in Acts also, chapter 14, 6, verse 20, and also chapter 16, verse 1, and chapter 20 of verse 4 of Acts. And this widow of the prince Homanata set an ambush for this man named Amytis to avenge of her husband's death. And after Amytis died, Augustus, the ruler of the Roman Empire, incorporated Galatia into the Roman Empire. And it became a Roman province. So that's a little bit of history around the cities and how it got started. And now let's give a little history around the churches. In 1 Corinthians 16:1 and Galatians 1 and 2 clearly tells us that Paul had founded the churches probably around AD 45 to 48. This is what, about 10 years after Paul's conversion on the road to Damascus. He visited these churches again on his second missionary journey in the year AD 50. Acts 16 verses 1 through 6 and tells us that. And one final time during his third missionary journey, he came back there in AD 54. And that is also the era of time in Acts chapter 18 verse 23. And most people believe that this epistle was written about AD 57. So the missionary journeys were AD 50 and AD 54 was his second missionary journey, AD 50, his third missionary journey, AD 54. And they believe that this book of Galatians was written about AD 57, towards the close of Paul's third missionary journey, just before his imprisonment, which he would have, while he was in prison there, he would have wrote the book of Philippians. I know there's a lot of numbers and facts. You're kind of going through history class again and everything like that. And when I was in history class, I was just like, yeah, all right, he was born in 1845 and da-da-da-da-da-da. Okay, he did what? But there's a lot of importance into these history of the churches. So towards the close of the third missionary journey, before his imprisonment, AD 57, is when it was believed that he wrote this book. 1 and 2 Thessalonians were the first epistles that Paul wrote in about AD 54, and Galatians was his third apostolic letter, and could have been possibly written from Ephesus or from Corinth or from Macedonia. And Paul had great experiences in Galatia. We know a couple of them here. Lehman Strauss said that he experienced both beatings and blessings here in the area, the region of Galatia, during his first missionary journey in Lystra of Galatia. He was stoned, drug out into the city, and left for dead. And in Acts 14, we realize it is likely that he incurred his thorn of the flesh, maybe here in the city of Lystra, which is in Galatia. And in 2 Corinthians chapter number 12, verse 2, he said that he received it above 14 years ago, that thorn in the flesh. It tells us in 2 Corinthians 12 is about 14 years ago, which would place Paul in Galatia during his first missionary journey. And it is possible that his eyes that we know that were kind of blurred and his vision was not what it could have been. You know, if he lived today, he might have been wearing glasses. I don't know. But his vision was not what it should be, and his eyes were permanently damaged. We may believe that it was when he was stoned there at Lystra.
It was on his second missionary journey, coming through the region of Galatia, that Paul met Timothy in Lystra also, where he was stoned on his first missionary journey. But in a second one, he meets Timothy, and his mother was a Jewish woman, and his father a Greek. We know that of Timothy, and Timothy left his father and mother and went with Paul, actually his mother and his grandmother, and went with Paul, and eventually became the pastor of the church of Ephesus. So all these things have happened. And this is kind of the historical background of the church. We have the historical background of the cities and how they came to be, and how the region with the Gauls and all that became Galatia, and how they came into the Roman province.

was written before the other three. And so this was the first of the four groups to be written, first of the four books in this group to be written. And it has been likened to a rough draft of the book of Romans, because they deal with a lot of the same issues in Galatians and in Romans. It removes the difference between the Jew and the Greek before God. Just like it says in Romans, there is no difference between the Jew and the Greek. And the book of Galatians could also be called what we would know as the Magna Carta for our constitutional liberty that we have today, is kind of based way back into that Magna Carta. But our liberty that we enjoy as a Christian, it could be likened unto this book of Galatians as a Magna Carta for us in Christian liberty. It was not until diaspora in AD 70 severed Judaism from Christianity that Christianity was considered a sect of the Judaism. So when you thought of Christianity, it was not like we think of it today. They thought of it as a sect of Judaism, like it was a knockoff, a part of it as well, of Judaism. And the multitudes of Gentiles were saved under Paul's ministry in the cities of Galatia. And when Paul left, we know that also in the book of Philippians, that he had to deal with the Judaizers that were coming in and trying to take his young disciples and his young babes in Christ, is what we would say. And he would try and take him, the Judaizers, and dissuade them to legalism and adding the works to salvation and realizing that you have Christian liberty and you don't have to live a holy life. And you can, now that you're saved, you have liberty to live whatever way you want. And so Paul has this problem in Galatia, that after he left, certain Jewish teachers would come by and insisted that the Gentiles could not be Christians without keeping the law of Moses. And they were the sect of Jewish Christians that were called Judaizers, and you will not find that name, Judaizers, in the book, in the Bible. You'll not find that anywhere. It's a historical word that described those Jewish teachers who taught that you must come to Jesus Christ through the law. And in the Old Testament, we know that God made provision for the Gentile strangers to come to God through the law. We see that in Exodus chapter 12, verses 48 through 49, and also Leviticus 19, verse number 34, and also chapter 24, and verse 22, and Deuteronomy 10, verses 19. These Old Testament Gentiles were known as a proselyte Jew. They were not an actual born blood Jew, but when they would get the circumcision and when they would adhere to the law of Moses, they would become a proselyte Jew. And the Judaizers made it their mission to visit these Gentile churches that Paul had went out and started, and all those cities that I had named before in this region of Galatia, and proselytize them. And they told the Gentiles that they needed to be circumcised to become a complete Christian. This meant that an individual could not be a perfect Christian without being a partial Jew. They were trying to incorporate the Old Testament law into a New Testament faith. And Paul wrote this to the book, wrote this book of Galatians to the church of Galatia, so that they would know and understand that the work of the new covenant was one faith and not one of faith and not of works. To insist on some work for salvation instead of salvation by faith is what we call legalism. You know, we have people today that you keep a certain standard and you live a certain way and you try to sanctify yourself and act that you're holy. You'll have certain what I call conformers to this world. And you'll have people that will say, well, you know, you're just a legalist. Well, they don't even understand what that term means. That because I have a standard and I draw a line in the sand, and because my God is holy and I try to not be as holy as He is, because I could never, but I can try to be as sanctified and glorify Him in my life and please Him and make myself like Him and draw a line in the sand and say I'm living this way, they'll say that you're a legalist. But they don't understand that what legalism truly is that instead of the grace that God has given us for salvation, and that we are saved by faith through grace, saved by faith, and it is by His grace that we are saved by faith.

And they add works to this salvation. That is true legalism. It is not wrong to be circumcised. You know, like the Old Testament Judaizers were trying to say and bringing this into the new covenant. It is not wrong to be circumcised, but it is wrong to require it for salvation. Because then you're adding something to salvation. Just as baptism is a work because of salvation, not for salvation. We don't bring people up to this baptistry because if they don't get baptized, they're not going to heaven. No, they get baptized because they're saved, and that's the first step of obedience toward our God. And you know what? Just like that, we do obey Him in baptism. I obey Him in sanctifying myself and growing my standards and becoming more like Him and raising the bar of my Christianity and becoming more like Him instead of just staying saved and saying, well, I'm saved, and that's all that really matters. And so the children of Israel were saved by crossing to the Red Sea. Then the words of the law were given. So we see that it's not the law that saved them. The same is true of any good work that you could put out there, whether it be church membership or the Lord's Supper or all the other good works, whether it be tithing or anything else, that's not going to be a part of salvation. And Paul here will balance law and grace and give clarity between faith and works. And these doctrines have been a long source of contention, and conflict between them continues still to this day. There's still people that are going to be legalist in the true sense and try to say you have to add to salvation. And there's still even religions today that believe that. And it's becoming more and more common, actually, because they don't have any standards. So to get them to behave right, they have to say, well, you have to, you know, obey God's word, or else you're not going to heaven. Or else there'd just be a bunch of heathens running around like crazy. So there's, Paul is teaching in this book of Galatia the balance between law and grace, and he gives clarity between faith and works. There is only one truth. However, there are three great errors that have constantly contended against the one great truth. The first being the great doctrinal error of legalism, which I've already said. Legalism is requires some legal work to attain salvation. A legalist teaches that we must obey the law to be saved. This salvation is of works and not of faith, and the book of Romans is devoting to destroying this heresy. We see that in Romans chapter 3, verse number 28. That's the key verse which destroys legalism in one definitive doctrinal blow. It says, therefore, we conclude that a man justified by faith without the deed of the law. So we see that we are justified by our faith in Christ without the deed of the law. So I do not need, as the legalist would say, to obey the law to be saved. After I get saved, I must obey the law to please my God and my Heavenly Father. Yes. Just as like I have a young boy, actually two young boys, one of them, he's not old enough to function yet. But the other one, he is big enough to move around and have attitude. And he knows what pleases Dad. Because when he's done with that little sauce pouch that he gives, those things are amazing, by the way. I'm glad we don't have jars and, you know, feed him in the mouth, throw that sauce pouch in the back, he's got it. But when he's done with that sauce pouch, to please Dad and the law of Dad's house, and to please me, he's not going to throw it on the floor. Because that's not where it belongs, right? Belongs in the trash. So to please Dad, he's going to take that and put it in the trash can. Just like that, you know, he doesn't have to be a renison. It does no longer make him a renison if he doesn't throw it in the trash. It doesn't please his father. Just like that, when we do not obey the law of God after we're saved, it does not bring joy to our Heavenly Father. When we disobey or break His commandments, it does not bring joy, just like me seeing a sauce pouch on the floor. And then the second great doctrinal error is the one of antinomianism. This is an old word, but an ever-present enemy of the truth. Antinomianism teaches that since we are saved by grace,
We are free to live any way we please. The book of James is the answer to this heresy. James refutes this false teaching in one key verse, James chapter 2, verse 17, which many of you could probably even quote. Even so, faith, if it hath not works, it is dead being alone. And that doesn't mean I have to have works to get to heaven. That doesn't mean that I have to add works to salvation. And that does prove that I do not have the right to live my way or any way that I want after salvation. That's another thing that he is going to deal with as we study this book of Galatians. This book is going to deal with how your faith is proved out by your works. It shows in your life by the fruit you bear, shows what faith you have in God and who you belong to is the fruits of your Christian life. And the third great doctrinal error is that of Galatianism. Galatianism teaches that we are saved by grace, but we keep our salvation by keeping the works of the law. So that means you can be saved, all right, now you're saved and you're accepted Christ. You're not like the legalist to where to get saved you have to add something to it. No, they believe you can be saved by grace and then you're saved, but you can lose your salvation if you don't keep the law. So they're not the same as a legalist, but they have both heresy in their beliefs. The great third great doctrinal error is that one that we must keep keep the law in order to keep our salvation. This means ultimately that salvation is dependent on the works of the law and not the finished works of the grace by Christ on Calvary. Galatians chapter 3 verse 3 deals with this, and it says, "Are ye so foolish, having begun in the Spirit, are ye now made perfect by the flesh?" Notice what Paul tells us. Those who believe they cannot keep their salvation by obedience to law. He says that also in Galatians chapter 2 verse 19. Says, For I through the law am dead to the law, that I might live unto God. I through the law am dead to the law, that I might live unto God. In Galatians chapter 1 verses 7 through 9, it also tells us in Romans chapter 11 verse 1, "And if by grace, then it is no more of works. Otherwise grace is no more grace, but if it be of works, then it is no more grace. Otherwise work is no more work." So we see these three things that Paul's going to deal with greatly in the book of Galatians, and it has a lot to do with salvation and a lot to do with the Judaizers that are coming in like wolves that he warned about also in Philippians to the church of Philippi. Beware of the dogs and the false teachers, and they're going to try and come in. And he's saying the same thing to this church at Galatia. And he's going to go through this as we study these six chapters. We're going to see that Paul defends his apostleship as well as he defends Christ in his glorious salvation. In verse 1, it tells us, "Paul, an apostle of Christ, Paul, an apostle not of men, neither by man, but Jesus Christ and God the Father who raised him from the dead." 13 of the 27 New Testament books begin with the word Paul. In 7 of those 13 books, Paul first identifies himself as an apostle. In 2 others, he first calls himself a servant and then an apostle. He did not have to defend his apostleship to the churches at both Philippi and Thessalonica or to Philemon. There was never a question of Paul's apostolic authority among these churches, but Galatia is one of Paul's earliest writings from the early part of his ministry. The Judaizers were telling the Galatians that since Paul was not one of the original 12, he was not truly a real apostle. And Paul has to begin this letter defending his apostleship. The Judaizers were trying to discredit Paul because he was not personally commissioned by the apostles in the church at Jerusalem. They were also, most certainly, I have no doubt of it, they were bringing up Paul's past, saying how he had been the greatest enemy and persecutor to the church before, and there was no need for the church in Jerusalem to commission him
since he had received his authority, there was no need for the church in Jerusalem to commission him, since he received authority from Christ. In this epistle, he defends these three things: his mission as an apostle, his message of grace, and his ministry to the Gentiles. There's no pride in what Paul is saying here. There's no only a plea to the church at Galatia. He must give good reason for the church to pay heed to his words. He's giving credit to his name. He's giving a resume when you go to a new job. Although he had already started this church, he's giving them the credence to his name as an apostle. And he says, Paul, an apostle, and he defends himself saying, it's not of men, neither by men, that I am an apostle, but by Jesus Christ and God the Father, who raised him from the dead. Paul says his commission is not of men nor by men. His commission was the call of Christ and by Christ and of the Father. The call and commission of God the Father and his Son Jesus Christ is the highest authority in creation. If we truly believe God created the world, then we know that God is the ultimate creator and that he is the authority over his creation. And he is the one that Paul says, it's not by the apostles that I was called, it's not by anybody else, it is by the creator. It is by the one true and living God and by the one who raised him from the dead. Jesus Christ was raised from the dead by God the Father, and that is who I am called by. He had to validate his authority as coming from above and not from men. In Acts 13, verse 2, apostle means sent one. Paul was sent, but not by men. He was personally sent by Christ. Charles Spurgeon said, ordination can do nothing for a man who has not received his call from God. It is simply a matter of laying empty hands on an empty head. Ordination is not anything without the calling of God. The Judaizers claimed their authority by birth. We know that the priest would get their authority usually by being from the seed or the lineage of Abraham and being in the tribe of the Levites. They wanted to discredit Paul. Paul did not speak of what he had done. He did not claim religious heritage, although he very well could have. He was a Pharisee of Pharisees. Philippians 3:5 tells us he defends himself by what Christ had done in him. This is the underlying theme of the whole entire book of Galatians. Salvation is not by what we do, but by what Christ has done in us. Paul was more interested in the person of Christ than the position of men. Remember, when there is no complete canonicity of Scripture, there was no complete canonicity of Scripture under this time. Under the Old Covenant, there were prophets who prophesied. Under the New Covenant, there were apostles who preached Jesus Christ. 1 Corinthians chapter 13, verses 9 through 10. For we know in part, and we prophesy in part. But when that which is perfect is come, then that which is in part shall be done away. We know the Old Testament record was completed under the prophets. Paul said we prophesy in part. The apostles were preaching and foretelling Jesus, but the Scripture was not complete. But when that which was perfect came, Jesus Christ, that part was done away with. That is why there are no more prophets or apostles. There are only preachers of the gospel. According to the book of Acts, there are three requirements to be an apostle. Acts 1, verse 21 through 22 tell us, Wherefore of these men which have accompanied with us all the time that the Lord Jesus went in and out among us, beginning from the baptism of John unto that same day that he was taken up from us, must one be ordained to be a witness with us at his resurrection. So to be an apostle, one had to be a witness of Christ's earthly ministry. To be an apostle, second, you had to be a witness beginning when John the Baptist baptized Jesus. An apostle also had to be a witness of the resurrected and ascended Christ.
Most historical and biblical experts believe that Paul was born about A.D. 4 through A.D. 5. And this is about 8 years, okay? This is about 8 years after the actual birth of Christ. So when Christ is 8 years old, Paul is just being born. And Saul of Tarsus would have been about 20 or 21 when Jesus Christ was crucified at the age of 33. Before he was saved, Paul was the very epitome of religious but lost. You know, there's many people today, they go to church every single Sunday, they give to the church, they might go to even, as a Catholic would do, go to confession or go to math or anything like that. Mass, not math, they don't go to math, but I'm sure they do. They can add the money up better than anybody else. But they are religious and doing religious things, but they're lost. They're not saved by grace through faith. They're being legalists, or they're being Galatianisms, adding to salvation. And Paul was called for a divine purpose. And we realize that Paul was this very epitome of the religious but lost. He was the perfect Jew, born and bred. Philippians 3, 5 through 6 tells us that. Circumcised the eighth day of the stock of Israel, the tribe of Benjamin, and Hebrew of Hebrews. As touching the law, a Pharisee concerning zeal, persecuting the church, touching the righteousness which is in the law, blameless. So Paul was the perfect person when it comes to the religious crowd. He was a great zealot. He was a Pharisee of Pharisees, and he was a Jew. But we know that the teachings of this man, Jesus, is what ruined everything that he had built in his religious life and devoted himself to. When Paul was born again on the road to Damascus, Christ chose him to be his apostle, born out of due time, no longer religious but lost, but saved and sanctified and doing the glorious work of Jesus Christ, that he was born out of due time in Acts 9 verses 15 through 16. But the Lord said unto him, go thy way, for he is a chosen vessel unto me to bear my name before the Gentiles and kings and the children of Israel, for I will show him how great things he must suffer for my name's sake. And 1 Corinthians chapter 15, 8 through 9 tells us, And last of all, he was seen of me also as one born out of due time. For I am the least of the apostles, that am not meet to be called an apostle, but I am persecuted, because I persecuted the church of Christ, church of God. He was not the apostle to the Jews, but he was the apostle to the Gentiles. He followed Christ before Calvary as an enemy, but now he follows Christ as an apostle. Ironically, Jesus used Paul to replace a man who started as an apostle and finished as an enemy known as Judas Iscariot. Paul was called by God for a divine service. There are no better credentials, no letters on a piece of paper, nor accolades from a man institution of learning that cannot do better justice than the decree that you are called out for a divine service for God. There is no higher validation in God's call. There is no better evidence that God's blessing on that call and the witness than the fullness of the Holy Spirit that we see played out in Paul's life. There was once a young preacher. There's a story that is often told. There's once a young preacher who thought he was called to preach, but wasn't sure he was called to preach. So he called upon an old preacher for wisdom and asked of him if he could help him. And the old preacher took the young man down to a creek. And while they went down to that creek, they knelt by the creek and he held his head under the water until it about killed him. Put his head down there, and he held it there, and he held it there, and he held it there until it almost killed him. The young boy was in complete state of shock and could not speak for several minutes. When he finally regained his breath, he asked the old preacher man why he did what he did. In his wisdom, the old preacher told the young man that when he wanted to preach as bad as he wanted air while his head was underwater, that is when he knew that he was called.
just like Jeremiah. A man that is called by God may want to quit, but they will go on anyway. Jeremiah experienced this when he was in prison. Jeremiah 20 verse 9 says, "Then I said, I will not make mention of him, nor speak any more in his name. But his word was in my heart, as a burning fire shut up in my bones, and I was weary with forbearing, and I could not stay." If you can do anything else besides preach it, if it is not a burning desire in your heart, and if it is not like that old man said, when your head is held underwater and you struggle for air and you desire to regain the surface for air and oxygen, if that fire is not in your bones, then my friend, I may argue that you are not called of God. That doesn't mean you're not a Christian, but that it means that you're not called of God like Paul the Apostle was called of God. A man that is called of God may want to quit, but they will go on anyway. And just like Jeremiah said, it was a fire burning in his bones, but he could not quit. He said, "I will quit. I will speak no more in his name." He decided, "I'm giving up." But then he realized there's a fire burning in his bones, and he said, I cannot not just not preach. I cannot not preach. I must go and preach the gospel. I must preach of the name of Jesus Christ." And that is, I guarantee you, Paul, an apostle, not of men, neither by men, but by Jesus Christ, and of God the Father, who raised him from the dead, and all brethren which are with me, unto the churches of Galatia, verse number 2. Grace be to you and peace from God the Father, and from our Lord Jesus Christ, who gave himself for our sins, that he might deliver us from this present and evil world, according to the will of God and our Father, to whom be glory forever and ever. Amen. We see that the grace and peace, you'll find the words grace and peace yoked together in the same scriptures 18 times. Of those 18 times, Paul used it 14 times. He always used it within the first of 7 verses of his greetings, with the exception of using it in the closing of Romans. Hebrews is the only book that does not use the words in the beginning. John and Peter used it the other 4 times it recorded in Scripture. Grace was common greeting of the Greeks, charos. Peace was a common greeting of the Jews, shalom. Grace also goes before peace. Without grace, there is no peace. Matthew Henry said, grace includes God's goodwill towards us. God's goodwill towards us and his good work upon us. And peace implies in it all that inward comfort and outward prosperity which is really needful for us. And they come from God the Father as the fountain, through Jesus Christ as the channel of conveyance. A man who was once at war with the church, now at peace with it. Paul now is at peace with church and even preaching for the church. A man with no mercy now found himself living under God's grace. God covers the most heinous crimes with his grace. Amazing that Paul, the one who crucified and persecuted the church, is now the great apostle of Jesus Christ, the most heinous crime of murder he committed. Consider Paul, John Bunyan, John Newton, and myriads of others. Grace covers the worst with the best. Jesus Christ. It takes our sin and gives us God's favor. The best gifts are always given by God. They cannot be brought forth from someone else. They cannot be found on earth. They are divinely delivered from heaven. James 1:17, every good gift and every perfect gift is from above and cometh down from the Father of lights. With him is no variableness, neither shadow of turning. And it says all the good things that we have in this life come, and every good and perfect gift come from above, down from the Father of lights, and there's no variableness, there is no shadow of turning. He's not going to change. He's the yesterday, the day, and forever. He will be forevermore the same. And all the good things that we have in this life are from his grace, and he gives us that peace that passeth all understanding. Every good and perfect thing cometh from the Father above. All grace comes from God. Grace is God's unmerited favor. Only God can give his favor. Grace covers my sins, guilt, and pride. God's grace is measured to each of us in sufficient measures according to our needs. And peace is to be content in Christ. True peace is only found through Jesus Christ dwelling in our hearts.
Romans 15:33, now the God of peace be with you all. Peace is pure satisfaction. And Paul is saying that, and all the brethren which are with me, the church of Galatia, grace be to you and peace from God the Father, and from our Lord Jesus Christ, who gave himself for our sins that he might deliver us from this present world, present evil world, according to the will of God and our Father. To him be all glory. Paul acknowledged that our grace and peace are re-obtained from our Lord Jesus Christ through his offering over himself as a sacrifice for our sin. My friend, Paul declares himself the apostle of Jesus Christ. He establishes what he is, and he knew who he was. He was a murderer. He was the persecutor of the church. And he was not worthy to be an apostle, and he even says that. But God gave him grace and peace, and he gives us the same thing today. We have the same grace and we have the same peace offered to us from the God, our Heavenly Father. And we so often strive this world to become happy, and we so strive to live a stress-free life, and we strive to live a life full of things that will be moth and rust will corrupt. But every good and perfect thing, the Bible says, cometh from above, from the Father of life, in whom is no variableness. And I tell you, he's not going to change, and his way is not going to change. If I start seeking after the things of this world, I probably will forfeit sometimes the peace of God, because I am not serving him and him alone. Our Heavenly Father, we thank you so much for your word and how it is important to us, and how it guides and directs our lives, and how it's just a blessing to our hearts. And I ask that you would help us as we go about our lives. Help us to realize how the man of God has been called from you, and he has the authority from you. But not that only, but Lord, also that you are the one that gives grace and peace, and it is not of the law or anything of such nature, it is of you. Lord, we thank you for these things. In Jesus' name we pray. Amen. The altar's open as the piano player plays. Let's all stand to our feet.

Friend, this live broadcast is brought to you with the prayerful hope that you will be changed and strengthened by the Word of God. If you're not 100% sure that heaven will be your home when you die, please get in touch with us here at Bethel Baptist Church. You may call us at 812-847-7222. 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Thank you for listening, and God bless.

WYTJ Linton, WVWG Sealyville, W201BO Vincennes. This is WYTJ Radio.